0: former number two overall pick, quote unquote, can't stay healthy. That wasn't an issue in college. I digress. Could she be on the trade block ahead of the trade deadline here at All-Star Weekend? That remains to be seen. Tier 7, frisky and fun. The Seattle Storm.
1: Oh, boy.
0: They need no introduction. And finally, Tier 8. And this one, my husband came up with. Losing credibility by the minute. Commissioner Kathy Engelbert and the Connecticut Sun. I forgot about the Chicago Sky. That's because I also put them in the AARP tier. Because, yes, they also are a veteran-laden squad that is extremely aggravating as they currently sit at 9-18.
1: Yeah, they're down bad as well. The Chicago Sky are down bad. They've been competitive as of late, but they're still down bad. And Tyler Marsh is a guy that I want to be successful. He comes from the Becky Hammon coaching tree, right? Just like Natalie Nicasi. One is very successful. The other, not so much. So there's a lot of dysfunction going on in Chicago. We've seen that for a while. They also need to tear it down to the studs and start over. Get that home rebuild. I'm just saying. So, and I'll throw one in there, one of your tiers.
0: Ooh, what do we got?
1: When it comes to, what's the frustrating one?
0: The A in AARP stands for aggravating?
1: Yeah, that's one. I'm going to have to go there and go with Kennedy Carter, the player.
0: Oh, I know.
1: Such a talent. I hate that she just can't figure it out. I don't know what it is, but I hate that she just can't figure it out and stay on the team. She was here with the Aces. I was so fired up because she's so talented, and it just didn't work out. And she's been on multiple teams. We know how her talent is, but it just doesn't seem to blend and fit in with any locker room. I hope she gets another opportunity. Love to see her out on the court, but it just doesn't seem like it's going to fit anywhere in the league. But that's Mia O'Brien's WNBA tiers here on Game Night with one addition by myself. Coming up next here on Game Night, why does your boy not have to worry about kissing a duck? That's next on ESPN Radio on the all-new ESPN app.
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0: My name is Luis Fonsi. A lot of people don't know enough about Alzheimer's and dementias. 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
1: Con la certeza que respiro, te amaré.
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0: right? And so I'm not concerned with how they're going to practice and how they're going to prepare. They're going to do everything that they can to win the football game, and they know that's based on their preparation.
1: The SEC seems to always be loaded with juicy storylines, but you have the Lane Kiffin versus Ole Miss, Golding involved. It's going to be a fantastic season in that conference where seemingly every week there's going to be something that gets the people talking. Coming up next, we're going to talk about a tweak to the SEC scheduling this year, them adding a ninth game to the conference slate. This is SportsCenter All Night on ESPN Radio.
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0: 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I'm Beverly Farmer. 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
5: Inner loop crash on the Wilson Bridge was in the through lanes. Everybody moved on to the left shoulder, so lanes are open but stacked before St. Barnabas Road and jammed in the local lanes with a bailout. Checking on northbound 210 in the backups before the Beltway for a fender bender. Crash was reported on the 395 northbound inbound 14th Street Bridge. Delays begin at the Pentagon. The westbound freeway is slow from the 3rd Street Tunnel out to the southwest waterfront. DC 295 southbound slows Burroughs Avenue to East Capitol. I'm Beverly Farmer, that's your traffic up to the minute.
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0: Virginia crash investigation, the eastbound Prince William Parkway is closed between Elm Farm Road and Minneville Road. Virginia 95, northbound slowdowns, Dale City into Woodbridge, southbound cross the Occoquan and Dumfries to Triangle. 395, off and on slowing to King Street. Better pace to the 14th Street Bridge with a crash cleared there. But the westbound freeway delays begin pretty much on the 11th Street Bridge out to the southwest waterfront. Inner loop still slow St. Barnabas to the Wilson Bridge. The outer loop 95 to Georgia. I'm Beverly Farmer. That's your traffic up to the minute.
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1: DC traffic now from ESPN 630.
2: Spillway crash Bethesda on the inner loop of Connecticut Avenue. Made it over to the right shoulder, but you're looking at a lineup that begins at Old Georgetown Road and southbound on 270. Outer loop's already been slow from I-95 around to Georgia Avenue and merging past River Road. Inner loop delay, St. Barnabas to the Wilson Bridge, Springfield to Gallows Road, Virginia 95. On the brakes, southbound across the Occoquan, through Dale City into Triangle, northbound brief delays in Woodbridge. I'm Beverly Farmer. That's your traffic up to the minute.
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1: Tune in for baseball action this Sunday. 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
2: Sure.
1: Is it on the board, unfortunately, that Aaron Judge may not play
3: this season?
2: Okay. I said that when it happened.
1: What if they win the World Series?
2: Without him?
3: He'd
2: come back.
3: They'd have to have him come back in the playoffs. Like, if they made it to the ALCS.
1: 57-45, two games back of the Rays. They're obviously in the wild card scenario right now. What if they win the World Series?
3: If they're in the ALCS, he'd have to play, even if he hadn't played all playoffs. There's no way.
2: But what if he plays and he's ineffective? And they win in spite of him in ways?
3: I don't know that that would be a knock on him just because he played so well in the playoffs last year.
2: I don't know. I think it would be a knock. You're supposed to be one of the all-time great Yankees, all-time great players, especially of this era. And the team finally breaks through and wins for the first time since, 2009?
3: Mm-hmm.
2: Without you being the star?
3: And Benny Barrels being the dude?
2: That's
1: people are calling Ben Rice, Benny Barrels.
2: Yeah,
1: Benny
2: God, have you checked out his OPS? Crazy.
3: Benny Barrels, yeah.
4: Terrible!
1: I didn't know that was his nickname.
3: Pretty cool nickname, though.
1: Yeah, I like that.
2: He's good. He's a ball player awesome. Now.
1: Okay, just throwing that out there. What?
2: That would hurt me, and I'm not even a Yankees fan. As a baseball lover, I want to see the greats be great on the biggest stage. And that would complicate his legacy to a very severe degree.
3: It would, but here's the thing, Smalls. We're talking about a hypothetical that will never happen because the Yankees without Aaron Judge are not on the level with all of those teams in the National League.
1: I bet you the Giants would have said that when Phil Simms got hurt and Hostetler won the Super Bowl. I bet you the Eagles would have said that when Nick Foles took over for Carson Wentz.
2: The Rams when Trent Green went down and a guy who was stocking shelves in Iowa and Kurt Warner stepped in.
1: I'm not saying you're wrong. I'm just saying there are examples of this happening prior. There are examples of best players or most important
3: in
1: players.
3: In baseball? That's the thing.
2: Like different that's sport, different
3: sport. The nature of it is different.
1: Not the same year, but didn't the Nationals win the World Series the year after Harper left?
3: Go back and look at that Nationals team.
2: Look at that pitching
3: Juan
2: staff.
3: Soto?
1: Rendon.
3: Come on, man.
1: Great contract by the
2: Yankees. That's the thing, and the postseason pitching plays so much.
3: Yeah, exactly.
2: So
1: okay, well, then the Yankees are dominant.
3: Good pitching beats good hitting.
2: But that's
3: all
2: what
3: day,
2: I'm saying. They could do it without
3: runs, too.
2: But they could do it without him. A couple close games.
3: But how do you justify being buyers at the trade deadline with no Aaron Judge in sight?
1: Well, that's why you need to buy, because you're a playoff team and your best player is not playing. So you need to help to probably with everyday lineup. I know Mason Miller with the Padres is somebody that they've talked about a ton, who they just got a year ago, by the way, in San Diego. The Yankees have, what, 6 starting pitchers that they could potentially trade one of them if need be?
3: They need bullpen help, too.
2: Yeah.
1: Okay, well, one of them would go to the bullpen, obviously. It's an interesting scenario that you're talking about a very good baseball team this year with recent memory with Aaron Judge, who's going to be a first ballot unanimous Hall of Famer or ish, not playing. They're really good. I think we would say any team in the postseason theoretically has a shot to win it all because they're in the postseason and not everyone makes it. That the concept of the Yankees winning the World Series without Aaron Judge while he's on the roster, I mean, that's wild.
3: Yeah, I mean, I don't have an issue with the Yankees finding a way to get through the American League postseason. The question is, once you get to the big stage, once you get to the World Series, which one of those teams in the National League are you going to beat?
1: Well, again, small said about the pitching. The Brewers have an issue right now because of
3: the Brewers, I believe in when I see it.
1: I believe it. But I'm just saying, in terms of the
3: Mets. I'm not talking about the Brewers winning anything of note in postseason.
1: I just want to point out, Miz, innings pitched, age, how hard he throws, health, that's going to become a thing. And obviously, you know, people are going to talk about Tara Skubal with them, with the Tigers. And obviously, the Dodgers have been there, done that twice over. So picking anybody over the Dodgers is a risk.
3: It's Ohtani, a fool's errand.
1: Pitching. But I'm
3: Dodgers, Braves, Phillies, there's no, like, as much as I love the Yankees, there's no way if those teams matched up in a World Series, I'm going to take the Yankees over them. It's not going to happen.
1: But even if they get to the World Series.
3: It's possible. Okay, with the American League?
1: So the Yankees.
2: They could definitely do it.
3: The American League is garbage juice.
1: So during the, in theory, again,
3: Gardner stinks.
2: Yeah, bad.
1: In
2: bad.
1: Theory, during the Aaron Judge tenure in New York, in this hypothetical, the Yankees would have gone to as many World Series with him as they did without him. That is a weird thing to say. And no one is suggesting they're better without. This is not, Bill Simmons has the Ewing theory where the Knicks, you know, did better in that year without Ewing. And we talked about that. That would be Bryce Harper. That would be, remember, Peyton Manning leaves Tennessee. T. Martin wins a championship the next year. Like, yep. Weird things like that. And nobody's saying T. Martin's better than Peyton Manning. It's just, how does that happen kind of thing? That would be like this. Like, how does that happen? And it's kind of on the table that it could. Coming up, all the
2: small things.
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2: Spillway crash Bethesda on the inner loop of Connecticut Avenue. Made it over to the right shoulder, but you're looking at a lineup that begins at Old Georgetown Road and southbound on 270. Outer loop's already been slow from I-95 around to Georgia Avenue and merging past River Road. Inner loop delay, St. Barnabas to the Wilson Bridge, Springfield to Gallows Road, Virginia 95. On the brakes, southbound across the Occoquan, through Dale City into Triangle, northbound brief delays in Woodbridge. I'm Beverly Farmer. That's your traffic up to the minute.
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1: 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The SEC Media Days ongoing. One of the biggest stories, of course, is the LSU head coach Lane Kiffin goes from Ole Miss to LSU. Yesterday at SEC Media Days, he gave this explanation as to the power of LSU.
2: You have the branding of LSU. You have the history of LSU. You have the Tiger Stadium, most iconic place to play college football. The cathedral. And then you put that with us, with our systems, and I don't like talking about myself, whatever you call the Lane Kiffin factor. And you bring that in, as you allude to, and you combine that. I think that all goes into that. Now you have 12 players with Nike NIL deals, the first offensive lineman ever. No other schools above 8. We didn't say like 12, 11. We didn't say just SEC schools. So it's a big reason why we're here. When I said that first press conference, like, it's just different. We're going to make this different than anywhere else to go. When you combine LSU and us, and you're seeing it, you know, he just on stage had that question in the Vanity Fair and all that, whatever. And as I walked off, and you know, I didn't really want to say it, but you know, when you talk about the changes of places, somebody said it the other day. They said, like a month ago or whatever, they were like, well, he's been here 6 months and he's had more five-star signees and commits than he did in the previous 6 years combined. You know, that's kind of proof to me of the decision and of the combination of the two, us and LSU.
1: Your reaction to what Lane Kiffin had to say? Don't all answer at once.
3: That's a big word salad to say. I took the biggest check and I'm trying to win.
4: That's all.
3: It's a bunch of gobbledygook. That's what that is. He's putting himself inadvertently in a position to really fail. Because you're saying, I did this dirty. I went down this road where I had to spurn the guys that I recruited who were in a position to do something that they had dreamed their entire lives for, which is win a championship. And I left them high and dry for this job. And the reason I did it is because at that place, I didn't think I had the resources to get it done. I believe I'm a good enough coach and a good enough recruiter. It's just that I didn't have the right resources. But now at LSU, it's bountiful. I've got the money. I've got the highly recruited kids. I've got this stadium. I've got the legacy. I've got everything at my disposal to get it done. Okay, well, if you don't, you've told us it's not this place. You've told us that you have everything at your disposal to win. So he set himself up to potentially fail in a big way.
4: Yeah, but I mean, he set himself up from the moment he decided that he was going to leave Ole Miss on the eve of that team qualifying for the college football playoff. Ever since that moment, everybody was going to look at Lane Kiffin and say, you're going to forego an opportunity in a given season to win a national championship with one of the most dynamic quarterbacks in the country because you think that you have a better chance at success at LSU. You were going to be one of the 12 teams that qualified for the playoffs and had a chance to win a title that year. And you left that team in the lurch because you were looking for the bigger, better deal, which was the LSU Tigers. And granted, the contract is bigger. But what you were saying is, you didn't feel like you could win at Ole Miss. When you had an opportunity, you were one of 12 teams to win a championship. Smalls, I don't know what it's going to take for the shine to come off of this dude's reputation. For everybody to realize that Lane Kiffin is not the coach that you look to try to win titles. He's the coach that you look to sell tickets. He's the coach that you look to put a good spin on things, but he's not the coach that you look to win a title.
3: So Brian Kelly didn't do it at LSU, but historically, everybody else has done it. So if he can't, he comes out looking like empty calories.
4: No question about it. Les Miles did it. Coach O did it. I mean, every single coach, Nick Saban did it. Like, all of those coaches won titles at LSU.
3: Mm-hmm.
4: Brian Kelly was the one to break it up. Okay, whatever, that happened. But if Lane Kiffin leaves a school in the same conference that had a chance to win a title to go to LSU and then doesn't win, I wonder if that will be the tipping point in terms of everybody realizing what some of the other schools like USC and like FAU and like the Raiders once upon a time.
5: Tennessee.
4: Mm-hmm. I wonder if they realize what all of those other schools have already learned. which is the Lane Kiffin business, is not the championship winning business. The Lane Kiffin business is the headline winning business. And there is a very big difference when it comes to that. Mm-hmm.
1: To answer your question, when will it wear off? When will we not be interested, or when will schools and teams not be interested in him? The moment that he speaks at SEC Media Day or any media day, and we and all of our shows all across the great ESPN platforms and ESPN radio platforms say, nah, we're not going to play that.
4: But that's my point. See,
1: he wasn't the only coach to speak yesterday.
4: No, he wasn't. But that's the problem, though, Ev, because he's a name, and everybody has this association with him with success. He's this boy genius, and I understand that his dad was a savant when it comes to football. Like, yeah. His dad, one of the most brilliant football minds that everybody that I've known in the National Football League acknowledges. So there is that association with being, you know, a great coach. And I just wonder, at what point do we acknowledge that, hey, the name doesn't necessarily match the winning that we've seen at the highest level of the sport? At what point do we say, oh, well, it didn't work out here? At what point do we say major college football is done with Lane Kiffin?
1: Yeah, I think we just have to do a better job as a college football fan base of acknowledging the association. And what I mean by that is, when you say the name, what do you associate it with? Nick Saban, championships. Kirby Smart now, championships.
4: Monty Kiffin.
1: All-time defensive coach.
4: Exactly.
1: If Monty Kiffin, may he rest in peace, if his voice was in a game on Who Said It on Wednesdays, where we don't have the voice, we just have the voice, not the name, we would lose. We have no idea what Monty Kiffin said. Monty Kiffin wasn't a talker.
4: No.
1: Right? Monty Kiffin was Tampa 2 defense, win a Super Bowl next. Like, he's not a talker, right?
4: But think about what he did, though. He established that. Like, that defined 2 decades of football.
1: Right. So, Lane Kiffin, association game. When you say the name Lane Kiffin, you would say character. You would say maybe WWE.
3: I would say drama.
1: Drama. Whatever you would want to say, it's not winning. And you know what? He is a brilliant offensive mind. It's no longer that. We don't even go there, because Trinidad Chambliss was a find by him. He wasn't supposed to be that.
4: You know, when I hear the name Lane Kiffin, I think messy. Mm. That's the first thing I think of.
1: Spelled with a Y, not an I at the end.
4: Yeah, exactly. Not that. Not the goat.
1: That's, yeah. I wasn't even trying
4: the
1: to be tongue in cheek.
4: Stuff that comes out of the back end of the goat.
3: Oh.
1: Oh, boy.
4: That's what I think
1: you
4: about.
1: You were trying to be tongue in cheek. I wasn't.
4: That's what I think about, right, with Lane Kiffin.
1: I'm saying,
4: it's messy.
1: Like, there are people that you would compare to Lionel Messi. Greatness, winning, longevity of that. This is not one. Let's just acknowledge the truth. Lane Kiffin is an amazing social media, TV, radio character within the drama of the amazing sport that is college football. And that's it.
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22: Doesn't matter that there's no real hitting. Doesn't matter that they're wearing shorts instead of football pants. It's men in helmets and shoulder pads. And we crave this in such a way that even though it's going to be 6-7 weeks until we get real football, we're going to hang on every nugget that comes out of Ashburn between now and the start of the regular season. It's what we do. The NFL owns us. As Albert Brooks said in Concussion, they own a day of the week. Now they own almost every day of the week. And sometimes they play on Tuesday, and sometimes they play on Wednesday. Wow. We love football. And football comes back today as the Commanders welcome the rookies and, I guess, free agents, right? I don't know if free agents have to report today. I think maybe they come in with the veterans next Tuesday. But one way or another, by this time next week, we will be off and running with professional football. And we love it. We love everything about it. And the television ratings, yeah, the World Cup was great. And 60 million people it peaked at for the Sunday final in the U.S. But for the NFL, that's less than half of the Super Bowl. It's about what a really good 4 o'clock game will get. I don't know if it got that high, but around about Thanksgiving, the Cowboy game usually gets 50-plus. I mean, it's just remarkable the hold that football has on us. So here we go. And the question going into the season, the number one question about the Commanders is the health of Jaden Daniels. Not so much that he's coming off an injury and how he's going to look. With the injuries he had, they're healed by now. The question is, can he stay on the field? Last year, only 7 games. He's got to play 15 plus this year. I know Marcus Mariota has done a good job filling in the past, but if this is going to be a playoff year, you have to have number 5 on the field. And Mark Schlereth does a podcast. It's got an interesting name. The Stink Podcast or something like that. Anyway, he does a podcast where he essentially answers email questions. And this was Schlereth, former Redskin, member of the Hogs, starter on the last Super Bowl team, won two more with the Denver Broncos. Looking at Jaden Daniels and answering the question, is this a guy who will someday hoist the Lombardi?
0: He's one of those guys that can get sloppy in the pocket with his footwork, but throws the ball on time and accurately. Like, so it's like one of those things where most guys that get sloppy that way don't throw it with timing or accuracy. He seems to be able to overcome that. My biggest question with him is he's a very slightly built dude, and can you hold up? Because you're going to have to change, in my opinion, and this is what David Blau, their new offensive coordinator, is going to have to do. You got to change the way you've been playing the last couple of years under Cliff Kingsbury.
2: Right. Because
0: it's not sustainable. Like, you are too frail. I called a game 2 years ago, his rookie year, against the Giants. And, man, he took off running, and he got lambasted. I can't remember who hit him. But I thought he broke him in half.
2: Yeah.
0: It was like, oh, my God, he'll never walk again. Like, he's never going to get up. He came back in that game, to his credit. He's tough. One of the things I loved about Jaden is his preparation, his work ethic. Like, he is, like, he's all football. Jimmy Garoppolo once told me when I asked him, what did you learn from Tom Brady? He said, football isn't a job, it's a lifestyle. And that's the lifestyle that Jaden Daniels lives. Like, he is all in 100% of the time. And I love that about him. And he's unbelievably talented, smart, and skilled. He's just got to be able to hold up. And that would be my biggest concern for Jaden Daniels. Love Dan Quinn. He's been to a Super Bowl, obviously, 28-3. Doesn't like to talk about it. I get it. But I think he's the right man to lead them. So I'm going to say yes.
2: I love it.
0: I mean, if you don't kill over tomorrow, or,
2: right.
0: You know,
2: right,
0: within
2: right.
0: the next, you know, couple of months, I think you're going to see it at some point.
22: Yeah, well, maybe not this year, but maybe somewhere down the road. The big question about the long-term commitment, I guess, to Jaden Daniels is, what do you do after this season? If he has a season like he did 2 years ago, you rush to get a contract done. If it's somewhere in between year one and year two, what do you do? It may not happen this upcoming year. We you know, got a long way to go, a lot of football left to play. But at this time next year, they're going to be talking about a long-term extension. They'll have him under control for two more years, the original four-year rookie deal, and then the option that they would, of course, pick up for a fifth year. But then after that, what happens? And will they have that kind of stability? Will they have that kind of confidence that he can stay healthy to give him a contract, which could get to $70 million a year? That's where quarterback salaries are going. And on top of that, see, this is something else that's coming in the not too distant future. They can open up the contract in 2029. And if you heard Andrew Brandt, who has done sports business forever, he says that the media deals are going to go way up. And there's even talk that they're going to double. So each team gets $450 million from mostly media rights. Most of that comes from television. That's what they get. The salary cap is $300 million. So they got an extra $150 million. Well, the salary cap will go up if the television money goes up. So if the salary cap is going to go to, could it double? It could, right? Could go to $600 million. I mean, think about that. You know, $300 million is the cap now, and the media rights double, and they find ways to pick up other money. You know, maybe does he wait and say, I think I'm really good. I'm going to wait and sit this out, not sign this extension, and wait till the salary cap goes out of sight, and then I might get $90 million a year. It's just total insanity. But again, he's got to stay healthy. He's got to look something like he did in his rookie year. And the hope is that he can stay on the field. All right. And by the way, the name of the podcast that Mark Schlereth does, this is a really good name. You know, his nickname is Stink. The podcast is called The Stinkin' Truth. That's pretty good. The Stinkin' Truth with Mark Schlereth. So you can probably look that up if you want. There was a survey done by an ESPN reporter, Alexa Filippo, I believe is her name. And she interviewed 20 owners, management executives, players, and other industry insiders connected with the WNBA. And if I'm Kathy Engelbert, I'm looking to rent, not buy. This does not surprise me in any way. The conversations revealed that for as much business growth that Engelbert has overseen, she is not the right person to navigate the demands of the league and what stakeholders need. One anonymous quote here, I do think Kathy thinks, well, she's done her job. She got us financially set up the right way, a team executive said. The other pieces is what we're talking about. Multiple high-ranking team sources also told ESPN they believe the 2026 season will likely be Engelbert's last. I mean, that's the least shocking thing I've seen all day. Here are some more of the details of the story. When asked by ESPN if she's misunderstood, Engelbert said, all we're focused on is executing the strategy, referring to her goal of elevating the league from small growth into sustained growth. 9 months after vowing to address any concerns with leadership, sources league-wide said Engelbert has failed to develop a sufficient relationship equity, not just among players, but also owners and high-level management. I don't see any change since Tempisha Collier's comments, which she said something to the effect that she doesn't care about the players. I don't think she's learned significantly based on her failures. Team officials, owners, players, and agents across the league cite Engelbert's style and approach as problematic, saying she often comes across as not personable, defensive, dismissive, condescending, or out of touch. Well, those are great qualities for a leader, right? Multiple team sources told ESPN they find it curious that Engelbert hasn't prioritized developing a closer relationship with Caitlin Clark. Yeah, that's your league, hon. That's it. The league's most high-profile player, the one widely credited with helping supercharge the league's popularity. Yeah, you might want to treat her better. And yesterday, Stacey Dales, who is an NFL reporter, was with the NFL Network. I guess she gets absorbed into ESPN. I'm not really sure. But she is an outstanding NFL reporter. But in her day, Stacey Dales was a great WNBA player. She was an all-star. She played with the Mystics for a while. And she was in yesterday with Seth Rollins, who was sitting in for Rich Eisen here on ESPN 630, 12 to 3. And they got into the WNBA, and not surprisingly, this is what Stacey Dales says as a former player and a keen observer of the league.
2: The WNBA is super polarizing right now.
3: Is it the WNBA or is it just Caitlin Clark? Which part is polarizing?
2: Caitlin's at the forefront of a lot of it, because she's an extraordinary basketball player, and I think social media is a hell of a beast.
3: That's right.
2: And the way things have gone this season, it's worthy of discussion. And so that's what we're going to be doing.
15: Yeah, wow. Stace, we want to play some sound. Let's tee this up.
3: What we got?
15: Speaking of tees, Caitlin got her seventh last night. She's one away from a one-game suspension.
2: Yes.
15: And she was obviously asked about it last night, and here's what she had to say.
23: I mean, like, I'm never going to back down. And, you know, I think it was the same thing with the way Kelsey was in the first half, too. Like, you know, she got one in the eye. Like, she's never going to back down from a moment. And I think just, like, continue to try to control your emotions the best you can. And that intensity and that fire is what makes me. But also, like, knowing my team needs me and finding a good balance of that. But, you know, I don't think, like, I'm going to be playing, like, with that in the back of my head. I think that might hinder my play a little bit. So I think just continue to be myself and then just try to refocus to, you know, focusing on my teammates and how I can help them.
15: Your reaction?
2: Great. So that technical was like, I'm not allowed to swear on here.
3: Please don't.
2: It was a joke.
3: Okay.
2: I forget who the player is. Sanaya. Who is the player? Sanaya? I can't remember. But she said to Caitlin, basically, I'm locking you down.
3: Okay.
2: Caitlin had 27. They had their big three, like they dominated. They had 123 points. And Caitlin said was scoreboard. That's why she got a technical. Scoreboard.
3: Yes.
2: Scoreboard.
15: Sanaya Rivers.
2: Like the last one, what?
15: Sanaya Rivers.
2: Yeah, Sanaya Rivers.
3: Are they not allowed?
2: I love watching. She's a feisty player. I love watching her.
3: Are they just not allowed to talk to each other in the game? Is it what?
2: So you get eight technicals. And as Brockman just said, you're suspended for a game.
3: It's a game, right?
2: So she's on her last, like, she's got one more card. Like, she's about to hit a red card here.
3: We're halfway through the season.
15: It feels like it's inevitable that she's going to get suspended.
2: Well, and this is the thing, actually, because you have the All-Star break. The Fever are just hitting their stride, and now you need to be playing your best basketball because the playoffs are, you're on the cusp of the playoffs. Yeah. And now she's potentially going to do something else. Like, she might blow a kiss. I'm blowing you.

0: The officials are not bad. They're not bad people. But the league needs to elevate the officiating in the WNBA. For instance, we're going to talk about this on the show.
1: Yeah.
0: They need to be full-time salaried employees.
1: Of course.
0: The NBA has such, okay? Secondly, they need a replay center. The NBA uses a replay center in Secaucus, New Jersey. Yep. That has helped the game immensely. These are the best players in the world. Like I said, the officials aren't bad people. They don't want to make bad calls. But in order to have more consistency, you have to invest more. They need more confidence. The players need more confidence in them. And then the messaging, the responsiveness from the league. Mm. When there are controversial moments, how responsive and how quickly and timely do messages get out to support the players and the referees? But Caitlin talks a lot. She's one of the most competitive players I've ever seen. Like, there's so many competitive. Asia Wilson is an absolute beast when you watch her play for Vegas. Yeah. She's a monster. She can hit you with the inside, the outside, the Sigma. She's incredible. She's probably going to be the MVP again this year. She is a competitor now. She is very, you know, body language. She shows you how she feels. You have to let athletes do that. And I don't know if it's some of, like, the officials are sick of some of Caitlin's, you know, she's competitive.
2: Yeah, that's a problem, apparently, for the officials. Michael Jordan got a lot of credit for being competitive, and I think that's what made him the greatest of all time. And he was, I don't know if it's trashy talk, but Larry Bird talked a lot of trash, and he's in the discussion for the greatest ever, too. But because she's a woman, and she mildly trash talk the other day, which is the right response when you're blowing out the other team and you've got a big night going with 27 points and a defender says, I'm locking you up, and you say scoreboard, and you got a technical for that? That is, well, the word that she wanted to use and wasn't able to use on the radio show. Yeah, that's just ridiculous. And then more of the WNBA shooting itself in the foot. Tonight is the 3-point shooting contest in Chicago with the All-Star game tomorrow. And Caitlin Clark has elected not to participate. But Sabrina Ionescu, the defending champion, was not invited to this. There was a report that she turned it down and wanted to make clear the other day this.
3: I saw that yesterday. I guess you can't really, at least personally, I can't decline an offer I never got officially invited to. So I was pretty surprised to see that. Never got invited. And obviously that's, you know, whether it's against Steph Curry or, you know, in the W, I always go out and try and beat my record every single time I've gone out. So, yeah, I mean, I just kind of wanted to set the record straight. That was just false, but I'm really excited for the participants in it, and obviously there's going to be a new winner, so I'm excited to see who wins.
2: So the defending champion said she wasn't invited. I mean, come on. Kathy Engelbert, you need to go. I mean, the season doesn't end until, I think, October. I think that's when the playoffs wrap up. I mean... You know, why keep her around now? Is it important to do that? You might as well make the change. I mean, the league is a mess and shouldn't be. This should be the greatest part of its existence. It goes back over, well, close to 30 years now, right? And to see all these blunders, one blunder after another, ridiculous, just ridiculous. They're killing the golden goose, and the golden goose is Caitlin Clark. You know, don't treat her like that. Don't do that. You're killing your league. You're killing your most important asset. Stop already. All right. Chris Sims, who was an okay NFL quarterback, played, you know, 5 or 6 years, did start a playoff game and lost to the Redskins, one of two playoff wins that they had under Dan Snyder. And now he's a pretty good analyst, works with NBC, and he recently put together a list of the top quarterbacks in their prime. I'll tease it this way. Tom Brady's number 9. Yeah. Tom Brady's number 9. Chris Sims got some splaining to do, which he tried to do yesterday with Dan Patrick. We'll get to that next.
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0: Association. They bring you home safely. Nats are back home tonight to open what will be their biggest series since winning the World Series 7 years ago. Arizona's in town. Diamondbacks hold the last wild card spot in the National League. Nats are 2 games back with 10 to go before the trade deadline. How they do in those 10 could determine whether they will be buyers or sellers at the deadline. Orioles 3 under .500, but just 3 out of the wild card, with the series starting tonight at Camden Yards against the first place Braves. Coverage here at 6:30. WNBA All-Star Weekend starts tonight in Chicago, but the break is short. Mystics are home Tuesday against Connecticut. Soccer, DC United will play its first home game in nearly 2 months tomorrow against Toronto. And football, Commanders rookies report for training camp today. Veterans are due in Tuesday. DC weather, sunny, high 84. 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
4: 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It's time to stop filming and start helping.
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6: In my 39 years plus of sports radio, I have written many lists. And lists are designed to create discussion among the hosts, among the callers, people interested in historical lists, arguing whether this event or this person should be ranked higher or lower. I know what these lists are all about. And Chris Sims, who works for NBC, was asked to put together a list of the top quarterbacks in their prime. Now, that's the asterisk on it. It's not the greatest career of all time. It's not the winningest of all time, because obviously that's Tom Brady. It was, how good were these quarterbacks in their prime? I mean, the list is 10 names long. The list does not include the name Joe Montana, and it does not include the name Johnny Unitas. So, as far as I'm concerned, the list is bogus. Now, when he tries to, and you're going to hear this, how he kind of explains it, but you know, when you narrow it down to absolute prime, what does that exactly mean? Let me give you the list here. He's got Peyton Manning, number one. I think Peyton Manning would be in anybody's top five. I would not put him number one. He's got Patrick Mahomes, number two. That's incomplete because he's still in his prime. There's more to go in his prime. I think he's just reaching 30 or 31 now. Aaron Rodgers, he's got number three. Aaron Rodgers has won one Super Bowl in his career. He's won one. John Elway, number four. John Elway won two at the end of his career, played in five. And I think if you're looking at his prime, those three that he lost early in his career, relatively early in his career, he was just so good that he got a team not worthy of being in the Super Bowl to the Super Bowl. They just weren't competitive against the three teams that they played, getting blown out in the last one by San Francisco, 55-10. Then you have Brett Favre at number five. Well, Brett Favre played two Super Bowls, won one. You put him at number five? Okay. He's got Josh Allen at six. Josh Allen in his prime, okay? Then he's got Dan Marino at number eight. Dan Marino played in one Super Bowl, won one. And then he's got Tom Brady at number nine. Tom Brady? Tom Brady's prime was 23 years. He was great, like, the whole time. And then he's got Roger Staubach at number 10. Well, you know, I just don't know how you can have a list that does not include two of the greatest quarterbacks who ever played the game. It just does not make any sense to me. I mean, Johnny Unitas would be on any list. He's from a different era. I get that. But Johnny Unitas was, in his era, the greatest quarterback. And then Joe Montana comes along, and Joe Montana goes 4-for-4 in Super Bowls. I mean, I don't know if you put Bradshaw in there. Bradshaw went 4-for-4. But this to me does not make a lot of sense. So didn't make a lot of sense to Dan Patrick, who put in a call to Chris Sims and asked Sims to explain exactly how he came up with this list.
7: There are certain guys where I'd go, yeah, this guy's career was better, but in their prime in a 6 or 7, 8 year window, I'd go, well, I'd take this other guy over him, even though the career in totality of somebody else was better. And so that's where I said, I think we need to do two lists. I think that's the only fair way to do it. And that's where we came up with in their prime. And that's where this list is from.
8: Okay. My issue with it is in your prime, I want to factor in the playoffs. And Peyton Manning would not be number one on that list.
7: Right. Okay. All right. So I have a defense of that. First off, like Peyton Manning, one, is played on some teams where they went 12-4, 11-5, 13-3. And I'd go, if it wasn't Peyton Manning playing quarterback, they were 10-6, 9-7 football teams. And everything was predicated
8: on
7: their
8: football. Wait a minute. The Colts were loaded with talent.
7: Right. And they also went to Super Bowls where they were letting up, 200 yards a game rushing the football.
8: But look at that offense. He put up numbers. Look at the offense that he played with.
7: I get it. I'm not going to say
8: Hall of Fame running back, Hall of Fame wide receivers.
7: I understand
8: that. Great tight end.
7: Right. He had a lot there. And they went through him from the start. From day one, as compared to maybe somebody like Brady, where they went, hey, we'll play defense, we'll run the ball. If you just throw for 200 yards, we'll win the game and don't turn it over too much. And with Peyton Manning, it was, hey, if you don't throw for 350 and 4 touchdowns, we can't win the game. And that's to me where it's different. And I'll just tell you, like I said on my podcast, my whole career, you know, again, I think Tom Brady's the man. And Tom Brady in some ways is the most overrated guy and the most underrated guy in some ways, and I'll discuss that later. But when I was in buildings in my prime, I just still tell you, the building was way more on edge with Peyton Manning coming to town rather than, oh, it was just Tom Brady. It was a little bit more of like, hey, it's Bill Belichick. We got to deal with that. Yeah, we know Brady's there too. That's going to be a handful. We got it. But, I mean, defensive coordinators and defenses, when Peyton Manning was coming to town, it was like they were shaking in their boots all week, and there was a difference there.
8: I understand that.
7: Yeah.
8: But he's an average.
7: You're taking team accolades a little too much. See, this is where I try to separate this. Brady was afforded in the ability to play really average in some playoff games and still go to the Super Bowl. I mean, he threw 3 interceptions in 2 different AFC championship games or championship games and went to a Super Bowl. He threw 1 touchdown and 2 interceptions against the Ravens and went to a Super Bowl, right? He threw for 200 yards and 2 touchdowns and 1 interceptions against the Colts 1 year and went to the Super Bowl. So it wasn't based around him. And where these other guys, I would go, if they played like that on their football teams in their prime, no way. Right? I mean, there's just no way those teams would have won. And that's where, you know, I try to balance this out. It's not an easy exercise, and I'm glad you're getting on me for
8: it. Okay, but Brady in his prime was his entire career.
7: Yeah, well, that's where you can certainly say.
8: Chris, he has 2 careers. 44, he threw for 5,300 yards and 43 touchdowns.
7: Totally amazing. Again, amazing. And he had great talent around him, just like you talked about. But Brady was afforded luxuries of the greatest pass protection of any quarterback of all time. That's not me. Those are any analytics site you look at. The most open receivers in the history of the game. The greatest defensive coordinator ever in the history of the game. They invented the slot receiver. I mean, he had other things where I'd go, other people didn't have those luxuries to have that around them. Now, he's the man. I get that. But in his prime, okay, let's just say his absolute prime, his physical peak prime, 2003 to 2010, 11, 12, whatever, right? Of those years, maybe 1 year, you go, he was the best quarterback in the NFL. All the other ones, it goes Peyton Manning. It goes Aaron Rodgers into the end of that prime there. And so that's where I argue that a little bit. But it's not an easy exercise, and I challenge the conversation.
8: Yeah, and look, Aaron Rodgers is the quintessential, unbelievable regular season, throwing touchdown passes and not throwing interceptions.
7: Totally.
8: Getting to the playoffs.
7: Right.
8: I'm fine with him high on the list. I just think there has to be, it has to be weighted towards what did you do at the end of the year?
7: I understand that. But see, too much of that is a little too, at times, like I'm saying, is just team related. And these great quarterbacks, these phenoms, what I would call you, Brett Favre, Aaron Rodgers, Patrick Mahomes in their prime. First off, the team and everything was based on them right away. It was just like, whoa, we've never seen anything like you. So we're just going to play off of you and you carry the team. And it really wasn't like that for Brady until 2007 to where they kind of did that. So that's where I push back against it. And then two, I mean, come on, Aaron Rodgers. Yes, you know, they had some really good teams, but there was a number of years, early years when I used to come on with you and go, I mean, they're barely a playoff team. I mean, who's to really talk about? But we put him in a Super Bowl window because he was that good. And that's where, you know, I try to balance that out. But it's not easy, like I said.
8: Yeah, well, you know, you had Peyton playing for a Hall of Fame coach, one of the brightest offensive minds in Tom Moore. He had a Hall of Fame wide receivers.
7: And I hear you.
8: I mean, Dallas Clark was a great tight end. You had Edgerrin James. You had Marshall Faulk before that.
7: No doubt. I hear that. He wasn't lacking of offensive talent. I understand that. I totally do. But also, too, nobody was more of an offensive coordinator on the field. Nobody did more checks and audibles at the line of scrimmage and screwed over defenses in the history of the game.
8: You don't think Tom Brady could have done that?
7: No, I do. I do. Of course, okay. He was very good at that. I don't think he could have done it to Peyton Manning's extent. No, Peyton Manning's special that way. That is a special, special human being. And the fact that, yes, we on Sundays, he was an inevitable force that we were like, oh, here it is at 3:30. Oh, well, the Colts are down, but I bet you they're coming back. And I bet you he's got 350 and he's about to throw a touchdown to win the game again. And they barely squeak it out. And we go, oh, the Colts. And yeah, they were really good. I get that. But they were also predicated around him and his talents.
8: Brady didn't have any offensive weapons.
7: I know. Gronk, the greatest tight end.
8: Gronk was
7: ever.
8: A second round draft pick with a bad back.
7: Greatest receiver. Welker, the greatest slot receiver ever. Edelman, the greatest slot receiver.
8: And who made them the greatest slot receivers? Edelman was a quarterback. Wes Welker got kicked to the curb by the Dolphins.
7: No, I would tell you that, first off, that they were, it was an incredible offense. They did so much. And they were ahead of their curve as New England Patriots in evaluating that. There was no such thing as a slot receiver until the New England Patriots started to go, hey, let's just not move anybody here and go, oh, he runs this route good. Let's make a true position for him there.
8: Nobody knew Julian Edelman was going to be good. Come on.
7: Okay. It doesn't matter. What's that mean? I mean, you know, Brandon Stokley was on the Colts. We didn't know he was going to be good either. And there he was running down the catching touchdowns everywhere. So that, I don't think that's necessarily a fair comparison. And like I talk about, I named a lot more, I think, advantages for Brady. But then, you know, again, there's Mahomes, who I have number two. Mahomes is incredible. I mean, what do you say about that?
8: I mean, Mahomes over Peyton Manning.
7: Wow. Okay. All right. That it's a tough one. That was the one it was close.
8: And certainly, if I factor in the playoffs, I'm taking Mahomes over Peyton.
7: Yeah, well, listen, I think Mahomes, even too, with the Peyton thing, it's a great conversation. Mahomes has a chance to be the greatest quarterback on both lists all time, really. I mean, he's still, you know, in his prime, but dealing with this. But he was a phenom. And again, he took over from day one in his prime. And again, what I would say, even with the Peyton thing, is, you know, hey, he got the luxury here, Mahomes, too, of winning some Super Bowls and being a part of a defensive football team. That's what they were for their last two Super Bowl wins. I mean, they could rely on Spags and those defense to hold people down, and then Mahomes was clutch in the fourth quarter, and he'd come away and make some plays to win
8: like
7: the football game.
8: Peyton, when he was with the Broncos, when the defense carried him to a Super Bowl. You mean
7: I'm with you there. Yeah. I was the start of my media career. I was literally the first one in that first Super Bowl go, they're going to get their butts whooped against the Seahawks. And the second Super Bowl, I was going, I don't know if he's one of the top 20 quarterbacks in football. He might be the worst quarterback. So don't worry. I didn't forget about that. But he also did go to a Super Bowl with four different coaches. Nobody's been able to do that. And that's pretty incredible. Yeah, we had Tony Dungy, but those three other ones, they weren't in the Hall of Fame. And in some of those cases, yeah, in the playoffs, it was a letdown, but he also ran into some good teams. And, you know, I don't remember his defense ever making a big play in a big moment in any of those games to ever really help them out either. It was, oh, we're down 21-6 against the Patriots. Peyton, bring us back. You got to do it. And so that's where I just give him a little more of a bump maybe than you do, obviously.
6: Yeah. Well, look, I didn't find that defense of his list that strong. It seemed like a summertime reach, and it really feels that way. I mean, if you're top five, at Peyton number one, Mahomes number two, Rodgers three, Elway four, Favre five, and then you got Brady all the way down at nine. It just no way to justify that. You just can't do that. You can't have that list with Tom Brady outside the top five and almost outside the top 10. I mean, it just doesn't. You know what it reminds me of? This went on for years. Art Monk finally got in the Hall of Fame, I believe it was 2008. 2008. And he had been eligible for 6 or 7 years. His 5-year period of waiting after he retired ended somewhere around 2000, I think, 2001 maybe, and finally getting in 2008. And the most influential voter, whether he wanted to admit it or not, because he had only one vote, but he had a big platform. He was on national TV, Peter King. And Peter King was really the most vocal about keeping Art Monk out of the Hall of Fame. And the reasoning that he had was, well, when I covered the Giants, and I was covering the Giants at the same time for WFAN when Peter King was covering them for Newsday, and he said the coaching staff always feared Gary Clark more than Art Monk. Okay. But they played different types of positions. Art Monk was a possession receiver. Gary Clark was a take it over the middle, get smacked in the head, and get back up. And it was a deep threat. And that wasn't the game that Monk played. Monk was a very crucial component of what they did. The first receiver to get over 100 catches in a season. All those things helped to make that team as good as it was. And he was completely unselfish. He was the anti-diva, wasn't a guy calling for the ball. Gary Clark could be a diva at times. Great player, great competitor. But the Peter King reasoning was, well, yeah, Art Monk had a lot of catches, but the coaching staff feared Gary Clark more. And I don't think Gary Clark's a Hall of Famer. And finally, he had a discussion with Joe Gibbs, and Gibbs was able to change his mind. And so he said, oh, yeah, I guess Art Monk is a Hall of Famer. Art Monk got in the Hall of Fame. That's what this list kind of reminds me of. You're taking something of a different context. And I know that the list is quarterbacks in their prime. But all these great ones had a long prime. I mean, what is prime for a guy who plays 20 years in the NFL? You know, is it 10 years? It's not 5. But again, he accomplished what he wanted. He got people talking about it, and that's what these lists are all about. But I think it's a bunch of manure. I just can't buy a list that doesn't have Johnny Unitas and Joe Montana in it, and has Tom Brady at number 9. Oy! Stately Wayne Manor. If you're old enough to know what that means, it's up for sale. I'll have details next.
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6: I think if you say Batman to someone under the age of 50, they think of the various Batman movies that have been made. When you say Batman to me, it reminds me of a unique, you don't want to say very unique because one of one is it's unique is the term. A unique television series which ran from 1966 to 1968 on ABC. And they had 120 episodes, which seems like a hell of a lot of episodes for a show that lasts 2 years. The reason was it was a two-night show. And Batman and Robin, at the end of the first night episode, I believe it ran Wednesday and Thursday, if I'm not mistaken. And Wednesday night, they were usually about to be cut in half with a big saw, or they were dangling from a building, and we were left to wonder what would happen to the Caped Crusaders. And the following night, they would work their way out of it. They would solve some crime. They would take on the Riddler, the Joker, Mr. Freeze, whoever it was. And all would be well until the following week. Batman was played by Adam West brilliantly. Burt Ward, who's still alive, was Robin. And the show was set in what was, and Batman was well, in those days, they didn't even have billionaires. He was a millionaire. He was very wealthy. And he lived in a place that was called Wayne Manor. Although when it was referred to by the narrator, it was Stately Wayne Manor.
18: At Stately Wayne Manor, where everything is now tranquil and serene. Oh,

0: got the impression that he had just satisfactorily concluded the, do.
1: But I must speak to him immediately, please.
0: If you insist, sir.
2: That was Chief O'Hara talking to Alfred the butler, who is screening the call for Batman at Stately Wayne Manor. Now, the show was set in Gotham City. We assumed it was New York, but I don't think they ever referred to it as New York City. They just called it Gotham. And Stately Wayne Manor was an actual, at least the exterior, was an actual home. It's a 1920s Grand Tudor-style home on San Rafael Avenue in Pasadena. It was up for sale last year for $20.8 million, is now being flipped for $32 million. Imagine they made some changes to it. It's an enormous house, which, you know, is something that's important for a backdrop to show a millionaire in the 1960s. It's 19,000 square feet. The actual home has 7 bedrooms, 11 bathrooms. And although it would be a nice thing to have, keep in mind, if you have it, it's going to cost you a lot of money to keep it. They estimate it would cost between $300,000 and $600,000 a year to cover things like taxes, insurance, utilities, and more. So just because you lay out the $32 million or whatever you settle on doesn't mean your expenses stop there. So it's for someone with very serious money. It has a swimming pool, complete with rock waterfalls, pickleball court, a sewer system that's been upgraded since it was built, obviously, in the 1700s or whenever it was built. 1920s, excuse me, not 1700s, 1920s. But anyway, I just thought, I saw that and I thought, man, Stately Wayne Manor. Could you own Stately Wayne Manor? I think the Brady Bunch home has been sold, if I'm not mistaken. But that's the other thing about owning one of these homes is you got fan bases who are going to want to look at it. So you're going to have to deal with nosy tourists looking at the home. But, you know, if you got $32 million that's burning a hole in your pocket, Stately Wayne Manor up for sale from the old Batman series. I wonder why no one has ever tried that format again. It probably didn't work as well as they thought it would and did last only 2 years. But it did have a cult status. And that you would have a day where you would talk. Of course, nobody has really must-see appointment television anymore. I think that ended with The Sopranos. So you couldn't really have a show that ends one night and then leaves you hanging for the following night because everybody binges everything. So I guess I'm answering my own question. You couldn't have that happen now. But it worked in the 1960s before you had things like VCRs and now the ability to binge watch. All right. This is now old. I didn't deal with it this week, but, I thought I'd spend a couple of minutes on it because it's something that I saw up close. I watched it all unfold and it's just ridiculous what has happened to Robert Griffin III, who, after his football career ended, he finished up as a backup with the Ravens, and he got to ESPN and was making something of an impact there. He was considered to be pretty good at what he was doing, and if he continued to work at it, would become a star at ESPN. The problem that he's always had is it's always about him, and he made it too much about him, and apparently a couple of years ago, ESPN got sick of it, and they discarded him, and now he's just jumping up and down and looking for attention all the time. He does a podcast with his wife, Greta. I've never listened to it. I don't know what she has to add to a football discussion, but he apparently thought it was a good idea for he and his wife to do a podcast together. He shows up on shows from time to time. I've seen him with Dan Patrick. Rich Eisen likes him, so he goes on Eisen's show. But I really don't know what kind of media career he has right now. So in an effort to get attention for himself, he picked up on something that's been kind of mushrooming on social media, where people kind of mock the way that these interviews are shown on Netflix documentaries, where they show the person being mic'd up. That's sort of a trendy thing to do. So in a recent Instagram reel, a Griffin put on his old Redskins uniform, including the helmet on his head with the face shield. And he said, preparing for my Netflix documentary about why they kept running me when I only had one leg against Seattle in 2012. I'll get to the revisionist history on that. But also weighing in on this in the comments was Greta, the wife, who said, quote, "I have personal beef with everyone involved, and I didn't even know you then." Yeah, that's right, Greta. You didn't know him then, and you don't know what went on. RG3 met Greta, second wife, in 2016. They got married in 2017. Okay, that was 5 years after what he's referring to happened. And when he says they kept running me when I only had one leg against Seattle in 2012, boy, is that revisionist history. Because those of us who remember and have heard from people like Rex Grossman, who was on that team with Griffin, he was the third string quarterback behind Griffin and Kirk Cousins, they know what happened here. And RG3 had gotten hurt in week 14 against the Ravens. They played 16 games in 2012. And I was told that in week 14, it was game 13. I think it was might have been Thanksgiving weekend, if I'm not mistaken. But anyway, I was told that the injury that he had, the hyperextended knee, I think it was a strained MCL was the diagnosis, was a 4-week injury. He wanted to play that week. He didn't practice all week. Before they played the game in Cleveland, in which Cousins started, he got on the field and ran all over the place. And as was told by Mike Shanahan, Griffin and Dan Snyder went up to Shanahan before the game and go, "Okay, he's ready to go." And Shanahan says, no, we're not going to play him. We practiced all week with Kirk. And so RG3 sat in the stands with his dad, and they watched as Cousins did not run the pistol because it didn't fit his skill set. It fit Griffin's. And he and his dad determined that Shanahan was trying to sabotage his career so that he could play Kirk Cousins. And so he went to, and this was corroborated by someone in the room named Rex Grossman, who saw Griffin go up to Shanahan and said, "These are the plays I'm not going to run anymore." And Shanahan goes, "Well, this is how we won. So if you want to play, you're going to have to run these plays." So he went out there. He went out there limping along after missing one game. Should have missed at least four, from what I was told by an orthopedic surgeon. He came back after missing only one game. He basically handed off to Alfred Morris to win the Philadelphia game. And then the Dallas game that won the division, Morris had 200 yards. It was a run game. So he starts against Seattle. He should have sat out 3 weeks instead of one, at least 3 weeks. He starts against Seattle, and you could see it. Just before they scored the touchdown to go up 14-0, he went out of bounds and clearly messed up his knee again. They said, "Oh, it was just the brace that had to be adjusted." Well, he managed to get them in the end zone, and that's when he should have left the game. He stayed in the game. He's dragging his leg along. It's pretty clear he's not 100%. Seattle starts coming back, and from what I've been told by multiple people in the locker room, they went to Griffin and said, "We're going to make a change to Kirk," and he went crazy. He went nuts. He screamed at everybody right in front of the team and said he deserved to play. So they said, "Okay, you deserve to be out there. Go ahead." And that's when he blew out the knee in the fourth quarter, when the game was pretty much won by Seattle at that point. But when he says they kept running me when I had one leg, no, you kept running you. You had an opportunity to check yourself out of the game, which you should have done to preserve your health. You did not. You blew out the knee. It's on you. Also, there was a book that he had written, and the book is done, from what I've been told by Gary Myers, who co-wrote it with Griffin. Griffin as told to, I guess, Gary Myers. And it was a book about what he said was my experience with sexual harassment in Washington. He says, "I'm going to open your eyes to the sexual harassment that permeated the walls of that building." And then when he was pressed on it, he said, "No, it was sexual harassment on me." Huh? Anyway, he backed out, decided not to put out the book. Gary says the book is still in his computer, so maybe he can put it out at some point. But he was working for ESPN at that time, and there was speculation that ESPN prevailed upon him not to put the book out, that it would be bad for his career. So the book didn't come out. In 2024, he became part of Monday Night Countdown, He stayed for the 2024 season when Scott Van Pelt became the host of that, but was out after that year, and now has been long gone from ESPN. So, you know, when he's joking around, there is no Netflix documentary, but he's joking around that there's going to be a Netflix documentary about how the team kept running him out there against Seattle when he had one leg, and then the wife jumping on with, "I have personal beef with everyone involved, and I didn't know you then, and you didn't know what was going on then. And the only thing you know about what happened is what RG3, your husband, told you." So he has taken what should have been a great broadcasting career and flushed it by making a fool of himself. And when they brought him in, not last year, but the year before, as one of the legends of, maybe it was last season. Yeah, in fact, it was probably early in the season when he played Dallas. They brought him back because they do this now. They're trying to make up for all the crappy way that Dan Snyder treated the alumni. And they brought him in. He wore a cowboy hat, and they honored him, and they got to look back on, you know, and he did give you one magical year. There's no question. But then, I'm sure he wasn't asked to do this, but he needed the adoration of the crowd. He went out there in the corner of the end zone, took that cowboy hat and stomped on it. Like, ha, ha, look at me, look at me, look at me. Enough already with RG3. All right, coming up, more yak about Commanders opening training camp. Interesting stuff from Leo Chenal, the recently signed linebacker, as to what to expect in 2026 from the Commanders. Don't go away.
3: 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Sports Center.
2: 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They bring you home safely. We've done without football long enough, and today marks the start of Commanders training camp, with rookies expected to report. Veterans should do Tuesday. First exhibition game 3 weeks from tonight against Miami. Baseball, first of three between the Diamondbacks and Nats here tonight. Arizona holds the last wild card spot in the National League. Washington two back. 10 games are left before the trade deadline. Orioles back home to play Atlanta tonight. Coverage here at 6:30. Orioles are three out of the wild card. WNBA opens its All-Star weekend tonight in Chicago. Season resumes Tuesday with the Mystics at home against Connecticut. And soccer, last time D.C. United played a home game was May 23rd, but the World Cup is now over and they will be home tomorrow against Toronto. D.C. weather, sunny, high 84. 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
12: You know that period of time in October where we have postseason baseball going on, we got hockey and basketball starting up, and we're in the teeth of the NFL season? That's when people say to me, wow, you must really be busy. No. That's when the sports come to you. This has been the toughest part of the sports calendar for me because there hadn't been enough going on. I took off last week because all we had was the All-Star game. The hard part is when you got to come up with stuff to talk about when there's nothing to talk about. Thank God football's coming to the rescue as you got the rookies reporting today in Ashburn and then the veterans coming in next week. And that is going to dominate discussion right through the middle of February. And then from February, you segue into the combine. Then you start talking about the draft. I mean, the NFL, they have probably done more for sports radio than any other league. I don't think sports radio could exist in the way it exists now if it was not for the NFL. I mean, the NFL, of course, you could say that sports radio was launched because of the popularity of the NFL, though it was not nearly what it is now. We started WFAN in 1987, and we started in New York, which is a baseball town. And we started it on the flagship station of the New York Mets, who were defending champions. It wasn't quite like it is now. And in every market, even ones where they win the World Series, maybe outside of L.A., which has never really been an NFL town, even though they have two NFL teams. Outside of that, it's the shield. The shield wins. And it's always won here. We had a period of time where that's all we had. After the Senators left town in 1971, the only professional team that was here was the Redskins. And we talked about the Redskins, and we talked about Maryland basketball, and that was about it. I wasn't doing sports radio then. I was in junior high school. but now it's football to the rescue, and that's a good thing. So with training camp coming up, we got some new faces, and I do not think it's insignificant that when Leo Chenal, who was part of the Kansas City Chiefs, signed here as a free agent in the offseason, they immediately said, oh, yeah, you can wear the same number that you wore with the Chiefs, which number 54. Well, Bobby Wagner wore 54 here the last 2 years, and Bobby Wagner has not announced his retirement, still wants to play. Dan Quinn had been asked about it several times. Adam Peters asked about it. Wasn't closing the door on Wagner, but I think when Chanel got to keep 54, that essentially closed the door. Not that Bobby Wagner couldn't come back and Chanel might make a deal with him to let him wear 54 and he wears another number, but I think that was a clear signal that they're going younger and they're turning the page. And as great as Wagner was as a leader, I think he was very important to what they did in 2024, and he started to show some real signs of aging last year when he was having trouble covering backs out of the backfield. But he was really the heart and soul of that defense for 2 years and was as tough as they come, didn't miss a game. But Chanel is now going to be wearing number 54. He's not going to be calling the signals. They're hoping that Sonny Styles, the rookie, the number one draft pick out of Ohio State, will take on that role. He'll wear what they call the green dot on the back of his helmet, which means he has communication from the sidelines or the press box, wherever the defensive coordinator is going to be. But Chanel is coming here with rings, and that's important for a team that's looking to get one. And talked to Steve Wyche of the NFL Network a few days ago about his move from Kansas City to Washington.
13: After looking at everything, it's a no-brainer. You know, seeing the guys that they have, the coaches, you know, that they have, the guys that they brought in terms of coaches and other players. I love the system that Coach Jones brings with him from Minnesota. It really speaks to a linebacker like myself, you know, guys in the middle of the defense. You know, we get to make plays, and it's really exciting.
14: All right, so let's go there. I'm glad you brought it up because you talk about Durante Jones, a first-time defensive coordinator. You've played under Steve Spagnuolo. We know he had you doing a lot of stuff in Kansas City. But Durante Jones is a Brian Flores disciple, and we know they get off the bus blitzing and running games. Elaborate a little bit more on some of the things you guys did this offseason that has you so excited in playing in this new scheme.
13: You know, like I said, it really involves the linebackers. It involves guys playing to their skill set. So it's really cool being able to, you know, walk through, you know, different things with coaches and, you know, having feedback to the coaches, them talking to us, like, they really want to just have us take advantage of what we're really good at. And, you know, we kind of develop the scheme, you know, more and more, and we're going to continue to mold that, you know, around the guys that we have. So it's really cool how like personalized it is. And, you know, as a Mike linebacker being in the middle, you know, you go each way, come downhill, like you got so much flexibility, you know, as a linebacker in this defense.
14: That sounds so cool too, how you've got that back and forth and how you are kind of developing that. But I look at the linebacker group. They got you. They've got Frankie Louvu, who's been there, a versatile player like yourself. And then they add Sonny Styles, another versatile player. When you look at the versatility that all three of you guys bring, how is it all going to work and how can you all complement each other?
13: Oh, man. Yeah, you know, you said it. We got a bunch of dogs. You know, we got Oos, Frankie, Sonny, you know, great, great dude, great player. You know, Jordan McKee, Kim Medrano. You know, Ale, you got Nick Ballore, you got like down the line, you got dudes with experience, dudes that love ball. So it's just exciting. And, you know, especially Sonny, he's, you know, a younger guy, explosive, and, you know, he's going to push me to be better in a physical aspect. And Frankie, you know, he's got the explosive traits as well, and he's going to push me into being a better leader myself. You know, everybody respects him and respects his game, you know, the way he is as a man, as a player. So you got so many different dudes, be able to influence each other and, you know, in the best way possible.
14: When you look at some of the guys that they brought in, Leo, you got like you're a 2-time Super Bowl champion. A lot of guys have played. Caleb Chason played in the Super Bowl last year. Guys have had success. When you put together those types of pieces on a unit like that, what does that leadership and that standard that's already built in do for a team like Washington that's trying to reestablish itself?
13: Yeah, I mean, it's huge. You know, a couple of years ago, you went to the NFC Championship or we went to the NFC Championship and, you know, guys here, you know what it's like to get to a certain level, but, you know, we want to go all the way. We want to win. We want to win it all. And, you know, I just feel it, you know, in the room, in the whole defense room, in the building. Guys are juiced and ready to go. And you got a bunch of new additions and on the coaching staff and the players, like guys really feel it. And I'm just here to do whatever I can to help, whether it's like the mental aspect, the mental discipline, knowing what it takes to get where we want to go and win what we want to win. And you could definitely feel that sense of maturity, you know, around the building.
14: What have you seen from Jaden Daniels?
13: He's definitely like, obviously got all the physical skill sets, and I'm going to see more here coming up. And when he can finally unleash it all, you know, in training camp, it's going to make me a better player. You know, when you deal with guys like Mahomes, with Jaden Daniels and those types of players who could just make plays on the run, in the pocket, whatever it is, like his, what I've heard, he's got great processing skills. And so far I've seen it, you know, it's really amazing and what he's been able to accomplish. And so it's just going to make us all better.
14: You know, help us all with this, because I love going through this every offseason. Everyone looks good, right? You guys are in shorts, you're in jerseys. In a little more than a week, you guys are going to be in training camp, and shortly thereafter, you're putting on the pads. That's when you find out who really wants to play. What is the big difference once you get the pads on in realizing how good of a team you can be?
13: It's huge. It really is. You know, especially for a defensive guys, you know, being able to actually like do run fits and lower the pads and, you know, see who really wants to play after you get hit, you know, a few more times in the heat. So it's huge. You know, you bring out like the mental aspect of things, and, I think we got a lot of dogs that are going to rise to it, you know, and a lot of guys that want to hit people, which is awesome. For defense, we got those guys. So, it's huge. You know, we're going to get so much better in this time we have with the pads on.
14: You got some good guys on that O-line, though, you got to pump head with. I mean, you got Tunsil, you got guys like that. I mean, that should be fun.
13: Yeah, man. You mentioned Tunsil. It's crazy. He's a dog. Like, one of the first time I saw him in the weight room, he's like coming in like out of nowhere, like putting up reps at 400 and like it's nothing, like speed on the bar. Like, you know, he's a dude, you know. So, you know, guys that are blitzing off the edge are going to get better, you know. And so definitely I'm going to, you know, try to get better on his side and, you know, bounce off each other like that.
14: Yeah, it's been a minute since I was repping out 400 on the bar. Hey, last one right here. You know, you come from playing with Andy Reid, a great offensive mind, a great leader. Dan Quinn, though, defensive coach, a great leader, also coached in a Super Bowl. What about playing for DQ and maybe the approach that he brings could be different and refreshing for you and maybe some of the other guys as you try to put this together?
13: Yeah, I love DQ, you know, and before I even came here near to Washington, like that's kind of also a factor that I, you know, put in. And he's just like, he doesn't ask for respect. It's just given to him because of what he's done and how he's earned it, the way he, you know, approaches things. Like, he's super player friendly. He's got so much energy, whether it's in a team meeting, like he's getting people going in the mornings. Like, it's really cool. And he's so good at taking feedback as well from all his players and his coaches. And it's really exciting. You know, he constantly checks in, like making sure, like, hey, I hope you guys are doing well. I hope you're good. And, you know, do you need anything from me? And, you know, that's huge, you know, coming from a coach. And it's super exciting. You feel welcome. You feel like, you know, you can let loose a little bit. And that complements the defense too, like how we're being coached. Like, how do we feel about this? Like, how can we maximize your skill set? And it kind of all plays in together. And I think, Coach definitely had that in mind when, you know, he had, they brought in Coach Jones and everything, and they complement each other so well.
14: You know what's real cool about this interview, Leo? I can feel how badly you want to get to training camp and get this going.
13: Yeah, no, it's been too long. You know, short or a longer off season, didn't make the playoffs last year. You know, it's been so long since you put the pads on and you run around in shorts for too long. People kind of forget, you know, about how you play. So it's definitely exciting.
12: Yeah, Leo Chanel has been to Super Bowls with the Chiefs a longer off season because he was on a team that did not make the playoffs. So hoping to get the Commanders back this year with training camp opening up next week for the veterans. This is from USA Today. These are the kind of stories you write as training camp gets underway. It's a story written by Michael Middlehurst Schwartz. I don't know, maybe mother and father name. I don't know. Maybe nowadays, I guess, some men take their wife's last name and combine it with theirs. I've seen that. But whatever it is, this is the writer of the story. And the story is about repeating. Can the Seahawks do this? Last team to repeat, of course, Kansas City Chiefs a few years ago. It had been almost 20 years before that since the Patriots had done it. They're going to be on Hard Knocks this year, so you're going to get a look at them. I guess Hard Knocks starts in a week or so, right? Early August? I think it's when it begins. Anyway, he goes through five different reasons that you might think that Seattle has a chance to repeat. Number one, continuity is key. At this time last year, Mike McDonald, the coach, was implementing one of the league's more drastic overhauls for an incumbent coach, reconfiguring his offense to better adhere to his overall vision for the team. That was, you know, Sam Darnold coming over for the first year. They have lost their play caller, Clint Kubiak, who has gone to the Denver Broncos, and they've lost Super Bowl MVP Kenneth Walker. That's two significant losses, but he says there will be continuity there because other than Walker, every offensive starter from Super Bowl 60 is back. And while new coordinator Brian Flurry is instituting his own system, the former San Francisco 49ers run game coordinator knows he has a basis to work with in what Kubiak has already built.

0: the running game that they had prior to the way that Walker stepped in was with Zach Charbonnet. And Charbonnet tore his ACL in the divisional round against the 49ers. He's going to be late coming back. He's going to start off training camp on the physically unable to perform list. But the running game in general, he says, will pick up. Seattle ranked 22nd in the NFL with 113 yards rushing per game and 27th with 3.9 yards a carry. So in the regular season, they weren't exactly juggernauts running the football. Kind of reminds me of what happened with John Riggins, who was just a so-so running back during the season in 81, or the 82 season, I should say, and then famously said that he wanted the ball, he got the ball, and the rest is history as the Redskins won the Super Bowl. Number three, Rashid Shaheed has not been fully unlocked. He says the Seahawks acquired Shaheed with the intent of unlocking him as a big play dynamo, as he previously was under Kubiak. Averaged 17.5 yards a catch in 2024 with the Saints. In a half season with Seattle, he posted just 15 catches in 9 regular season games and struggled to reaffirm his place as one of the premier deep threats. But according to Schwartz here, there's no buyer's remorse. Seattle re-signed him to a 3-year, $51 million contract at the outset of free agency. That made it clear that they think he's a big part of the offense. Of course, Jackson Smith and Jigba, he's going to be a big part as he was last year. So they're in pretty good shape, they think, with the passing game. And if in fact, you get Shaheed running the way he did in New Orleans, that could be a big factor. Number four, the dark side defense should have a strong sequel lined up. He says defenses typically are ripe for regression. And after Seattle finished last season as the league's stingiest unit in points allowed and number eight since 1978 in DVOA, it's difficult to say with any sense of certainty that this group can clear the sky-high bar set in 2025. But things are still looking very good. It starts with the coach, McDonald, who's a defensive guy. And they were able to do a very good job disguising things, keeping the running game in check for the other team, pressure packages that he was able to put together. You know, McDonald was, prior to coming to Seattle, defensive coordinator in Baltimore. There was some flirtation with him here, too, before they brought in Dan Quinn. He says, with the league's most formidable defensive tackle tandem in Leonard Williams and Byron Murphy, the Seahawks should continue to set the tone up front. So there may not be that much regression in the defense. And number five, and this is always important, you know what they say, you're only as strong as your weakest link. There isn't much of a weak link on the Seahawks. The strong suit, he says, might be its obvious area to attack. But the only place that they showed some vulnerability was on the offensive line, and even that's been shored up. So, you know, a lot of things have to go right. And often a team that does repeat has clearly the best quarterback in the league, which the Chiefs had with Patrick Mahomes. Sam Darnold, as good as he was last year, is not the best quarterback in the league. And I don't think that you can, you know, base how you do on him. But the point being made here is, in a league of change where you always have change, and sometimes when you win a Super Bowl, free agents off those Super Bowls become more attractive and you lose more of them than you normally would, it's really difficult to repeat. But on this particular team, even though you don't have the elite of the elitist quarterbacks in Darnold, you still have a very good team around him and one that is capable of repeating. But, you know, injuries play such a big factor. And what we project in July and what the team looks like in November could be two totally different things. All right, coming up, the enigmatic coach now at LSU, Lane Kiffin, was the focus of media day yesterday in the SEC. We'll get to some of the highlights of that and more as we continue. It's the Andy Pollin Show, ESPN 630.
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0: 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They bring you home safely. Nats are back home tonight to open what will be their biggest series since winning the World Series 7 years ago. Arizona's in town, and the Diamondbacks hold the last wild card spot in the National League. Nats are 2 games back with 10 to go before the trade deadline. How they do in those 10 could determine whether they'll be buyers or sellers. Orioles, 3 games under 500.

0: .500, just three out of the wild card, though, with the series starting tonight at Camden Yards against the first-place Braves. 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WNBA All-Star Weekend starts tonight in Chicago, but the break is short. The Mystics are home Tuesday against Connecticut. Soccer, D.C. United will play its first home game in nearly 2 months tomorrow against Toronto. And football, Commanders rookies report to training camp today. Veterans are due in on Tuesday. D.C. weather, sunny high 84. Andy Pollack, ESPN 630.
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0: I've been seeing some tweets popping up recently from somebody who goes by Katsu, K-A-T-S-U. And the little thing under his picture on Twitter says, stories on money, fame, and consequences. And he's got this posted. He posted this morning, early this morning. It's from Pac-Man Jones. Remember Pac-Man Jones? Played a long time in the NFL, and one point was in a casino and made it rain. They got arrested. He was throwing money all over the place. Anyway, this is just a mind-blowing story that I'll tell you. I got to tell somebody. It says Pac-Man Jones says a Brinks truck had to move his $1 million in cash from one casino to another. It wouldn't fit in one room, so his stepdad stayed up all night guarding it. Quote, I was at the Palms at the Michael Jordan party, and I end up winning $1 million. They took me back in a Brinks truck to Caesars. So I guess he was staying at Caesars. He went over to the party at the Palms that Michael Jordan hosted, and he won $1 million. And he said, I had the whole top floor at Caesars. And you know how much $1 million in cash is in hundreds? I didn't have enough room to put the money in. So I had to go to all the rooms. I had like 20 rooms on the top floor, going from each room, putting in the code, putting 50 in this one. I had nowhere to hold the money. I was damn sure I wasn't going to leave my whole $1 million in one room. My stepdad, rest in peace, he didn't leave the room after I won. He stayed in the room for me. I mean, it. If you remember the series Breaking Bad, the great scene where Skyler shows her husband, played by Bryan Cranston, Walter White, shows him a room where she has stored all the cash that she has been making in the money laundering scheme that they had going on. And it just fills up the room with cash, and the bodyguard just like on a big bed falls back on it. You know, I'm in $1 million in cash. I guess that's the way you have to do it in the casino. I don't know how that works. Seems like you get a cashier's check for that. I don't know. $1 million in cash. And so he's got to get in a Brinks truck, go back to the hotel, and they put it in the room. And yeah, good for his stepfather for guarding. But if the word got out that the Pac-Man room at Caesars had $1 million in cash, whoo, think it's the security that they would need. Oy, oy, oy, oy, oy. Lane Kiffin getting a lot of attention yesterday, the new coach at LSU, coach of a team that was 10-1 last year, heading to the playoff, and he left. I mean, it's unthinkable that could happen in any other sport, that a coach would leave as his team is going into competing for the national championship. But he left, and the feeling was sort of good riddance. He was on social media. He saw the criticism. I don't know whether he had a Twitter account or not, but as he told the crew from ESPN yesterday and announced at his news conference, he is officially off social media.
11: And parenting, you know, you don't understand your dad at the time. And then later on, you come back and go, man, he was on to something. I say this in coaching. A lot of times now I find myself doing something. And whenever you, like Charlie Weiss, who was there with the coach, is like, man, you know, you sound like coach. I was like, oh. And I was like, now that I've done it long enough, I basically realized that coach had it all figured out. It's why he's the greatest of all time in all the national championship. He wasted no time, what? On social media. So now I'm sitting here trying to preach, but man, if you get off social media, you'll be so much more focused. You'll be a better coach. You'll be present. He's probably sitting back like, hey, no, man, I was trying to tell you that
12: 10 years ago.
11: Yeah, like a dad does. Yeah. Like I do now with my son.
0: Yeah, so, he finally realized that it was a good thing to get off social media. And, you know, the effect of that, we'll have to see, but this is what he was asked at the end of his news conference yesterday regarding his now vacating of social media.
13: After your social media cleanse, Congress introduced a bill that has a thing in it called the Lane Kiffin Rule. It's about coach movement. I think with that and with a lot of the things that have been said about your move, I'm just wondering, do you think you get a bad rap about, you know, they look at you sometimes and say, that's the problem with everything. Do you think you get a bad rap?
11: Well, the good thing is, I don't know if I do, because I don't read anything. So it really is a different way of not seeing, like you just said that, and I didn't know that till you said it. And, you know, I guess in that, I hope that some way for future coaches, they're not put in that situation. You know, the NFL, you're never put in that situation because of the calendar and because of the rules of movement within season. So I do hope for future people that's fixed so that you're not in that same predicament for players, for coaches, which really was a player issue too. And then we fixed that with moving the portal date back. That was more of an issue earlier in the postseason too, as you saw players having to leave teams to get into the portal during the season. So hopefully some way they fix it for coaches.
0: Yeah, it's a mess. It's an absolute mess. You cannot have coaches leaving with the team about to launch into the playoff, and then you can't have the transfer portal open for players to leave teams capable of winning the national championship. It's, they really have to figure this out, because it's among the many things in college football is a mess. As for Kiffin himself and the way it was all handled last year, I mean, during a bye week, he and his family went to visit LSU. They didn't hide it. It was a cluster F, no question about it. And so Heather Dinich, who covers college football for ESPN, was at the news conference and did ask Lane Kiffin if he had any regrets.
12: He did have regrets about how he handled things last year. And, you know, what he told me, Dan, was that he tried to make both places happy, which is something that he realizes in retrospect that you couldn't do. And I think it's also different today in college football with NIL and the transfer portal. And you just automatically assume something nefarious is going to take place when you got the head coach at another school inside your building every day. And it just didn't work. But the bottom line is that he and Pete Golding, the Ole Miss head coach, they're good. And I believe that 100%. And you know why I believe that? Because Pete Golding's living in Lane Kiffin's house with all his furniture, and they're still good buddies. So it's lessons learned, right?
14: Does Lane feel like a victim?
12: I don't think he feels.
14: Or a villain?
12: I think Lane is smart enough to know that he has been portrayed as a villain, certainly. I don't think he believes he is one. And quite honestly, having his players come through our room after him, I mean, they love the guy. They are excited about this season. There's so much talent on this roster, starting at quarterback, Sam Levitt. I mean, these guys are really good. There was no expense spared to bring guys in from the transfer portal. And everyone in that program, starting with Lane, believes they can win right now.
14: We hear coaches say, oh, this is my dream job. And then they move on to another one. So I'm curious, in your opinion, how many dream destinations, like if you get there, you want to stay there. If I say Georgia, Alabama, Ohio State, Michigan, Texas, would you say those are dream job destinations that you would want to hold on to those as long as you can?
12: Absolutely. I would add USC to that list. I would add Notre Dame to that list. I mean, you know, and it depends on who you are and who you are as a head coach, because you can have some of the guys have success there and then maybe want to go on to the NFL at the next level, get tired of this stuff and this recruiting and everything. So I think it depends on the guy and the person, but you talk about those blue blood programs, and absolutely, you know, they're dream jobs. And I think this is one of those for Lane Kiffin. But, you know, Kiffin mentioned, you know, our buddy Paul Feinbaum dropped the stat that he's, I think, the only coach to have been a head coach at three SEC schools. Which is,
14: and he's not done yet, Heather.
12: Right. So it's dream job to dream job to dream job.
14: Greg Sankey did answer the question when he was asked about if they've thought about leaving the SEC. But, like, how real? I was surprised he answered it. He did take a shot at somebody leaking this in their meetings. I'd prefer it stayed in, you know, our meetings. But how likely is something like this, that in the next 5 years we could see something like this happening?
12: You're talking about the NCAA and then the talks of the breakaway.
14: Yeah.
12: Yeah. Well, listen, I did a quick walk and talk with Greg Sankey yesterday here, and I asked him about it again. And he said that I was asked the question, and in the moment I had to make a decision, and was I going to be honest? And the answer is yes. And people have talked about it. And I know as a reporter that people have talked about it at the highest level, because presidents and chancellors met in early March in Nashville to talk about what happens if we don't get federal legislation. That's the whole key to this, Dan. Yeah. What do we do? What is plan B, right? And when people talk about breaking away from the NCAA, what does that really mean? Well, here at the SEC, what it really means is creating your own rules. And Sankey will be the first person to tell you, we already make our own rules. You can't rush the field. We have eligibility rules, but our eligibility rules are based on the NCAA's eligibility rules. See, this is where it gets a little tricky. And if the NCAA can't enforce that, how can we enforce that in our own league, right? And so then you go to Texas Tech and you see Sorsby, and the NCAA can't enforce the most basic rule out there because of the courts. You can't gamble and play in a game, right? So the Big 12 files this federal lawsuit saying we have our own rules. We have to be able to force them. And that's what this is most about. But the ideal scenario for the Big Ten and the SEC is to get this federal legislation through from Congress. But then I'll be completely honest, with every day that goes by, I am less and less believing that that's actually going to happen.
14: The fallout from Indiana winning the national title. I'm old enough to remember Indiana, where they were always the team you would schedule for homecoming. They were terrible. You win a national title now. I can't help but think boosters around America are going, if Indiana can do this. So I don't know what that's going to do to NIL collectives, where now you might pony up. You might get some sugar daddies that want to. This is basically owning your NFL team. You can't own an NFL team. You can kind of own a college football team. And I wonder what the fallout's going to be.
12: Well, there's not a Cody Campbell at every single school. I mean, there's just not a billionaire sitting there waiting to give all the money to build a football roster. And also, there's not a Kurt Cignetti at every school. I mean, let's be real here. We did a list of top 10 coaches in the country for ESPN.com. Cignetti's at the top of my list. I mean, he brought in the staff. He brought in players from JMU. He didn't bring in 15 first-round NFL draft picks. So you had a magic potion at Indiana. I went to school there, by the way. I know how bad they were, right? And that's a magic formula that might not necessarily be replicated everywhere throughout the country. But yes, NIL evens the playing field. That's why SEC coaches here are telling us that the ceiling has been lowered. You are not going to see 2019 LSU again. You're not going to see these Georgia and Alabama teams stockpile NFL talent like they used to. You are going to see the Indianas of the world raise the floor, right? That's the difference in college football right now.
14: Okay, it's a drought for the SEC, 3 years not even being in the national title game. Like, if we get to four, like, what number is Panicville with the SEC?
12: Was it one? Two? Are we past it? We might be past it. I mean, and during that span, 0-4 against the Big Ten in playoff games, right? But I go back to what we were just talking about and the parity throughout college football. Like, you're just not going to have the same. It's different Big Ten teams. It's not like Ohio State won it 3 years in a row. Like, we're talking about different teams. We're talking about the Indianas of the world. So, you know, I do think that these things are cyclical. And when you look at the SEC right now, I mean, Texas is my top team in the country. I think Georgia can win it. They're going to have one of the best defenses in the country. But you go beyond that. I mean, we might be talking about LSU in the national championship game. I don't know. We could be talking about Notre Dame and not the Big Ten or the SEC. So it's throw a dart. Who knows?
0: That's Heather Dinich of ESPN on with Dan Patrick yesterday. You heard her say that she thinks Texas is the best team. Well, the hype is on again for Arch Manning. Remember this time last year? Remember that with Paul Feinbaum saying, and you know, Feinbaum, that's his business. So this could be one of the best quarterbacks of all time. and I think Mel Kiper said this as the season went on. He said he's going to come back and play another year. But going into the season, I think Mel said he had a chance for the trifecta, had a chance to win the Heisman Trophy, lead Texas to the national title, be the number one pick of the draft. Didn't turn out that way. Texas did not make the playoff. He had a very disappointing season, was never in the discussion for the Heisman, and has come back for another year. This is a what UB Brown would call a staggering stat from last season, that in the short yardage game, that would be passes between 0 and 10 yards, which was the bread and butter of the old West Coast offense. In short yardage throws, Manning completed 56.3% of his passes, ranking him 66th out of 67 FBS quarterbacks. Wow. Remember the buildup for that first game for Ohio State was enormous. Threw for 170 yards. In his last six games, he played much better. He threw 14 touchdown passes to only two interceptions, but beginning of the year was rough. It was rough. And all the hype that went into it, Steve Sarkisian, the coach, making some excuses for him for last year. Well, he'd never been a starter. A lot of us were pushing Arch to become the leader because it was his team. Arch always took the idea, I haven't earned it yet. It was almost ingrained in him from his grandpa. You got to earn everything you get. It was the whole NIL. It was the leadership. It was all these things. So ironically, it took failure. It took all this adversity that he had to go through to get to the other side. Well, we'll see if he's on the other side. But we've been hearing about this guy now for 7 or 8 years, going back to when he was a freshman in high school. And he may have been great in high school, but he sure hasn't been great so far in college football. And let's see if the hype finally lives up to the hype as the season is about to get underway. Coming up, Bryson DeChambeau, shut up. We'll get to that next. It's the Andy Pollard Show, ESPN 630.
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9: So a week ago today, Bryson DeChambeau looked to be in great shape for competing for the British Open at Royal Birkdale. He had an opening round 67 and then a 66. But when it came time to sign his scorecard, the official said, come with us. And they went back to the fifth hole, and they pointed out that he had a violation there. He had improved his backswing by standing on and flattening out some grass in a video review. Like, we just saw this, and we'd like to show you. And so he was issued a two-stroke penalty. And he put up a big stink about this. You know, I shouldn't have had that, and I may not play the weekend. Go ahead, buddy, knock yourself out. Well, he did show up, and he played. And he was in the mix, but he didn't win, and the two-shot penalty certainly hurt him. But it was a two-shot penalty. He broke the rules. The rules officials looked at it, and they said, you're not allowed to do that, so we're going to give you a two-shot penalty. And he's now talking. I guess they got a live event. Live is still alive, I think. Maybe they got one last event. The Live Golf UK at the JCB Golf and Country Club. So he's there. I guess that starts today, right? Yeah, they do three rounds in Live, such as it is. He said he would have been right there for the claret jug if he did not receive the two-shot penalty. Well, but he got the two-shot penalty. Barry Bonds would have been a first ballot Hall of Famer if his head didn't grow three sizes and he didn't hit 73 home runs in 2001 after never hitting 50 in his career. He would be recognized by everyone as the all-time home run leader at 762 instead of the 755 for Henry Aaron that most of us recognize. And the 73 would put him alone for most homers in a season. I think most of us believe that it was Aaron Judge with 62. So again, if you break the rules, there are consequences, and you broke the rules. So you want to talk about being right there? Yeah, you would have been right there if you did not break the rules. He had dropped from second to fifth after his bogey was turned into a triple bogey. He protested the decision, as I say, threatened to pull out, but wound up finishing six shots behind the winner, Ryan Fox, who went on to win his first major championship. And he got some criticism, and I thought rightfully so, from Rory McIlroy, who said that that DeChambeau had been trying to keep the tournament hostage. He says, I won't pretend to be up here and defend Bryson. I'm not particularly fond of him. I think a lot of it's performative. I think a lot of it's for attention. Scottie Scheffler didn't want to take the bait on that. He said, I've never been a big fan of personal jabs. I don't think that rivalry is a big thing in golf because, like I said, my biggest rivalry week in and week out is the golf course. Okay. But, you know, don't complain. You got a penalty. They gave you a penalty for that. You deserve the penalty for breaking the rule, and therefore you weren't in the mix. But don't say, well, without that, yeah. If I'd have been, you know, 7 foot tall instead of 5'8 or 5'9, whatever I am, maybe I would have made the high school basketball team. But I'm not, and I didn't. And if I made the high school team, maybe I would have been good enough to play in college and maybe in the pros. But none of that happened because I never got to 7 feet tall. So stop. Stop with that already. Ridiculous. Diego Pavia. That's another one. This is, I'm trying to get my head around this one because if the Ravens, when they signed him, when they signed Diego Pavia, they knew he was something of a hot button there because he had made a fool of himself after he didn't win the Heisman Trophy and it went to Fernando Mendoza. And he put on Instagram, F all the voters, along with a thumbs down emoji. He later apologized for that, made an ass of himself doing that. When he was already a very questionable pick, he's listed at 5'10". Frankly, he looks 5'8". He is 24 years old. He transferred a couple of times. And he didn't get drafted. So the Ravens brought him in as an undrafted free agent. And they did not even bring him to the start of training camp. They cut him yesterday. They have four quarterbacks on the roster. Lamar Jackson, of course, Tyler Huntley, the backup, Skylar Thompson, and undrafted former UConn quarterback Joe Fagnano. So I guess Fagnano was the one who essentially beat him out. And they just, I think they looked at Pavia and said the juice wasn't worth the squeeze in there. And I understand it. But it's also an indication of they have no intention of even kicking the tires on him, and we'll see if anybody else does. Again, it was a guilty pleasure for me to watch him play in college because he was tremendous playing at Vanderbilt. He really was. Finished second among FBS players with 334 total yards per game. They were 10-3. They'd never been a factor at all. His first season in school history with double-digit wins, threw for 29 touchdowns, rushed for 10 more. He's just one of those guys who was a college sensation. I think you, in the post-Doug Flutie era, you might give a guy like that a stronger look. But the fact that he was waived before he even took a snap in training camp, I think tells you that, yeah, there's just too much baggage with this guy, too much trouble. He is a competitor. You got to be a competitor at his size. But, you know, let him live off. Let him go back to Nashville. I guess he could try the CFL. Maybe he can play there. Doug Flutie did very well there. He also did well in the NFL. But Flutie was a real superstar in Canada. Maybe he goes there and he does well. And he can also go back to Nashville and he can dine out on being Diego Pavia for the rest of his life. He upset Alabama. This is when Nick Saban said every place in the SEC is tough to play except Vanderbilt. And then Vanderbilt beat Alabama. That was after Saban had retired. So he's a star there. He's a hero there. Let him dine off of that. But it his chance of playing in the NFL, that's a big hit. Because it wasn't even like, oh, let's see how he looks in an exhibition game. Let's see how he looks when the real bullets start to fly. Not in training camp, in other words, where they start to hit. You know, let's see what happens there. But no, it's not even worth taking a look. I'll tell you something. When the then Redskins played the Hall of Fame game, this would have been 2008, I believe. I think that was the same weekend that Darryl Green and Art Monk went in. And they put the Redskins in the game in Canton against Peyton Manning and the Indianapolis Colts. Now, it's one of five exhibition games that they played, four of them in those days, and they had one with the Hall of Fame. I think Manning took a series, and there's a guy named Colt Brennan, who since passed away, but he was a free agent, an undrafted free agent coming out of Hawaii, had a career very similar to what Pavia had at Vanderbilt, and he was terrific against guys who I'm sure didn't wind up in the NFL with the Colts. These were guys just getting a training camp look, and I did the post-game show from the press box in Canton. I couldn't believe the number of calls I got saying, oh, boy, It was the first year for Jim Zorn, too. This was after Joe Gibbs had retired after the 2007 season. This is the quarterback that Jim Zorn needs. This is Jim Zorn's guy. And, it didn't work out that way. So we'll see. Anyway, am looking forward to this weekend with the Nationals. I'm trying to think of a series that has happened ever since they won the World Series in 2019. I don't think there's anything nearly as big as this. And Arizona comes in here with the last wild card spot. It's still a lot of baseball to play. They got 59 games left. But if Washington takes two of three, or if they sweep the series, that moves them one step closer to being buyers. Will it change their plans, how they do in these 10 games? Mark Zuckerman wrote about this the other day in Nats Journal, believes it will. And let's say they go 7-3 over these 10. Yeah, I think they got a real shot. And I remember this eye-opening to me when I moved to New York in 1987 with the Fan. I'd been in Washington, been in Dallas, so I was around the Rangers, who were bad. The Rangers had been the Senators, who had left town a decade before, and they were terrible when I was here. But the Mets playing a late season series, it was like the last weekend or second to last weekend of the year, against the Cardinals, who they were competing for the National League East. In those days, there was no wild card, so you either won the division or your season was over. And the Mets had this enormous series with the St. Louis Cardinals at Chase Stadium that weekend. And the way that people reacted to that was really incredible to me. It was not postseason baseball, but it was pennant race baseball. And while it's way too early to say this is pennant race baseball with Arizona in town, it's also in many ways trade deadline baseball. Right? These three games that they play with Arizona starting tonight, they got an afternoon game tomorrow, and then they got an afternoon game on Sunday. How they do in those three is going to be a big factor in whatever Paul Toboni decides to do at the trade deadline a week from Monday. So last big blast of baseball before we dive into football with training camp opening next week, but am looking forward to that. And that'll do it for me this week. I will see you back here Monday morning at 9 a.m.
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9: 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They guide you home safely. We've done without football long enough, and today marks the start of the Commanders training camp, with rookies expected to report. Veterans are due on Tuesday. First exhibition game 3 weeks from tonight against Miami here. Baseball, first of three between the Diamondbacks and Nats here tonight. Arizona holds the last wild card spot in the National League. Washington two back, 10 games left before the deadline. Orioles are back home to play Atlanta tonight. Coverage here at 6:30. Orioles three games out of the wild card. WNBA opens up All-Star Weekend tonight in Chicago. The season resumes Tuesday with the Mystics at home against Connecticut. And soccer, last time D.C. United played a home game was May 23rd, but the World Cup is now over, and they will be home tomorrow against Toronto. D.C. weather, sunny high 84. Andy Pollitt, ESPN 630.
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0: That's obvious, Connor. Yeah. We can't. That
1: what if he asks Dr. J and, the doctor gives his blessing?
0: It's possible because LeBron is he's a basketball historian. He is a Dr. J fan. But because of that, I think he won't.
1: The respect, right?
0: For him, yeah.
2: Yeah.
0: But Connor, at you at 13, brother, let me explain something to you. You are a Sixers fan, right?
2: Yes.
0: Okay.
2: Very much so.
0: At the end of the season, we lost by 30 points to the Knicks in the playoffs. And it was at that moment I looked at the Sixers team. I looked at the franchise. I looked at poor moves that were made decades before you were born, brother. I literally thought, like, I don't know how long I can keep supporting this. We owe Joel Embiid almost $200 million. I was like, we're not going to be able to compete with this contract. And then somehow the basketball gods smiled upon us. It got us Jaylen Brown, and now it got us LeBron James. I just want to say, at 13 years old, the entire trajectory of your sports fandom just changed today, my man. And I want you to know that, because it was going to a dark path.
2: Lifting the curse, for sure.
0: Yeah, and now it's different. I'm not saying we're going to win the championship, but we're going to be a factor. And so, yeah, your sports fandom has changed today. So when you're 40 years old, you can look back on this day and say, this was the day that changed everything for you.
2: Yeah.
0: So I'm excited for
2: you. Definitely.
1: I'm excited for you as well, Connor. Thank you for coming on the show and sharing your excitement with us. You're the man, dude. We are going to come back with a guest who's going to walk us through this whole thing. Vincent Goodwill will be with us next on The Rich Eisen Show with Seth freaking Rollins.
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0: parents.
1: Everybody's saying
0: it. Everybody's saying it.
1: Sports Illustrated.
0: Sports Illustrated says it.
2: No Contest Wrestling
0: Bleacher Report says it. No Contest Wrestling says it. Sirius XM says it. Disney Plus says it. ESPN. Everybody's saying it, guys. Everybody's saying it. We just saw a clip of WWE Superstar Paige kicking you.
3: Well,
0: where the sun don't shine.
3: Yeah.
0: You, Brockman, you, Del Tufo.
3: Yeah.
0: But a professional. Didn't harm you at all.
3: Nope. Not at all.
0: Wow.
3: Well done.
2: So let me ask you, Becky, what happens in the ring if someone were to no-sell a move the way Del Tufo no-sold Paige? What would be your next follow-up?
1: Well, then they might just get a punch in the face.
0: Bam. Straight to, oh, hey now, be careful.
1: See? Sold it.
0: Be careful there. All right.
3: Who gets more nervous watching the other in a match between the two of you?
0: Oh, I don't. Do you get nervous watching me wrestle?
1: No.
0: I get nervous watching you sometimes.
1: Oh, do you?
0: Yes, yes, yes.
1: Why?
0: I don't know if I can say this out loud.
3: Oh.
1: Well, you're
2: that's your
1: have
2: lady,
1: to
2: man.
1: Now.
2: That's
1: you said it.
3: Protective.
0: Look, I love and respect every single talent that is on our roster. Mm-hmm. I will say, women get a little loose in there sometimes. They get a little more loose than the
1: boys. They're feisty.
0: So sometimes things can get a little yes, feisty is a great
1: feisty,
0: word.
1: Feisty.
0: Little loose. You know, an elbow flies here, hair flies there. A lot of hair flying around. You notice the boys, with our long hair, we wet our hair, right? So it's out of the way. Not these women. No, their hair's just crazy flying around in there. Fists, hands, nails. You never know what's going to happen. And like the size discrepancy. Now, occasionally I'm in there with a giant Omos, something along those lines, a Brock Lesnar, some sort of savage. But you're in there often with, I find, women that are larger than you. You know?
1: Yeah, but I'm tough.
0: You are very tough.
1: I'm quick.
0: You're very,
1: very quick.
0: Very quick, very tough. But also, like, for someone who is afraid of heights, you are not afraid to jump off the top of a steel cage.
1: I'm terrified. I'm terrified. I just do it.
0: It was. She did this at War Games a few years back. This double cage match. This giant cage wrapping two rings. If you're not familiar, it's huge. Two rings side by side, giant cage. And she's got two women on tables, and she's on the top of the cage. And I'm like, what are you doing? Why would you do this? You don't have to do this. You've got lunatics in this match who will do this for you. You do not have to do this. She's like, ah, it's fine. I'm like, she's scared of heights. Like, she doesn't want to climb a tree. She doesn't want to be like 5 feet
1: climb
0: off
1: a tree.
0: The ground.
1: Hey, come on. I'll climb a tree. I'm a good tree climber.
0: But like a roller coaster at a theme park, like very, very
1: well, that's I can control the tree, you know?
0: Can you now?
1: Yes. If I'm up on the tree, I can control the tree. I don't know who built that roller coaster.
2: That's an excellent point.
1: I don't know.
2: That's an excellent point.
1: Why do I have to trust? I should.
0: A lot of trust in the WWE cage builders then.
1: Well, I know them.
0: You do know them. You do know them there.
2: Becky, can I ask you real quick? Now, we were a part of the ruse of the century last year. You know, Seth comes in, his knee's shattered. We're showing him sympathy. We're asking about his mental health. I'm walking from here to there to hand him his crutches.
3: We were legit.
2: So he does not have to get up. Yeah. Now we know what a ruse preschool teacher knew, that it was, you know, it was a little bit of a game. Now, I've seen interviews with you. You had a hard time because you don't like the lie. So what was going through your world as he was in here fooling all of us, creating the liar, liar, pants on fire?
1: Well,
2: Seth,
1: you know, I can lie, you know, if it's part of the thing. You know, I find it hard to lie to my friends and my family. You know, like his dad texted me right after. Was like, what's going on with Colby? And do I tell his dad? I don't know how deep he wants to go with this, you know?
0: It was, yeah.
1: Is our Aunt Arlene going to tell people? I don't know, you know?
0: I had to, like, get my brother and my dad on a group chat and be like, hey, listen, here's the deal. This was after the fact. I didn't tell anybody before the fact. So, like, everybody was on a group chat. It's fine. Just shut up about it. Don't say anything about it. Yeah. But you were a part of it. You put up a video of me on the crutches.
1: Yeah, I can lie to the general public. You know? I just can't lie to my friend. Yeah. Like, Bianca was texting me. And she was like, oh, no, I think Seth just got hurt. I think Seth just got hurt. Do you want me to go check on him?
3: Yeah, sure.
1: I think he's in the trainer's room right now. Will I go? And I was like, I'm sure he'll text me. She's like, wait, is this a work? Actually, I'm just going to stop texting you.
4: She got it.
2: I mean, you
1: but then we
2: everybody.
1: Went out for dinner with them, and he went out with his crutches.
2: Yeah, you told
1: so
2: us that.
1: So we really kept that lie going.
0: It was unreasonable. Like, it was. I went to unreasonable lengths, like 100%, and she was there every step of the way, supported me. Through thick and thin.
2: Support the lie.
0: It was beautiful. It was beautiful.
3: Becky, were you in on how he was going to reveal at SummerSlam last year with the drop? And
1: I was on the bus when that conversation happened.
0: You were.
1: Yeah.
0: Yeah. She was a consultant.
1: Yes, I was a staunch believer that you shouldn't be in your gear.
0: That's
1: he wanted
0: right.
1: you in your gear, and I was like, he can't be in his gear.
0: Yeah, the initial was, you're coming out because you're cashing in. You know, you have to have it be in your gear because it's going to be a match. And she was like, absolutely not. If you're in your gear, then they know it's a dead giveaway. Don't do it.
2: Right.
0: You know, but I didn't know.
2: You listen to the man.
0: Yeah. Smart. Always listen to the man. Always listen to the man. That's your rule. Always listen to the man. Becky Lynch, and your life will be better for it. I know mine is.
1: Thanks, man.
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0: And away we go on this Friday. Mike Callow here with you, ESPN 630, the Sports Capital. You can also listen anytime on the ESPN 630 app. And the decision finally came through. LeBron James signing on with the 76ers. A lot to unpack there. We'll get to it in just a little bit. I want to talk about the Commanders rookies here in just a little bit, as they reported today. Training camp officially getting underway on Wednesday, I believe. I believe Tuesday is the day veterans are going to be reporting to camp. We'll get to them in just a little bit as well. Plus, I didn't get to a little bit of the NHL. I want to get to that closer towards the top of the hour, plus a few other things as well. But let's start things off. LeBron James signs on with the 76ers. And man, there is a lot to unpack from this one. I'm going to go with the trio of ESPN analysts here on this breaking news. And so first, let's go to Shams as he broke this news this morning on First Take.
1: Talking to Philadelphia, Cleveland, Miami, as we know, those were the teams at the front lines of this because of the simple fact that LeBron James went into this process once he decided to leave the Lakers, that this would be about winning, about competing at a high level, building a culture with a team, having a team that he trusts. And so the Eastern Conference team represented a chance to contend at a high level. The Warriors were also considered, of course. The Minnesota Timberwolves were considered heavily as well. But this clearly for LeBron James, he looked at the rosters in Philadelphia after the Jaylen Brown trade. Remember, guys, like Stephen A. Courtney, the Sixers were not even in the picture. We're not on the map until Bob Myers and Mike Gansey went out there and traded for Jaylen Brown. So you have Tyrese Maxey, you have BJ Edgecombe, you have Jaylen Brown and Joel Embiid. So LeBron James looked at that roster. He looked at the Cavaliers roster. He looked at the Heat roster. And he is choosing the Philadelphia 76ers for a historic 24th season. But he's signing a two-year deal, a player option for a potential 25th season. So the Sixers and LeBron James are going into this that he could very well play a historic record 25th season. And this is about Bob Myers and Mike Gansey and a slew of their players, from Tyrese Maxey, Jaylen Brown, Joel Embiid, all calling LeBron James, having relationships with LeBron James, specifically Tyrese Maxey, and selling them on that vision that it was about winning. And so LeBron James made a decision today that he believes the Sixers are best positioned to go out there and win a championship. And so when he made it clear that this was not going to be a financial decision, he was able to go into it with a minimum contract no matter where he ended up. He got the ability to pick where he felt he would have the best chance to win a championship. And he put his money where his mouth is.
0: So I think that's the first thing I'm going to acknowledge here after hearing Shams break that news. And with, you know, this signing, him taking the vet minimum is something that I don't care if you're a LeBron fan or a LeBron hater, if you lie somewhere in between. Signing a two-year, $8 million deal when you're the best, we won't call him the best player because he's not anymore, but the most iconic player in the league right now, they're going to make that money back in jersey sales today, the 76ers. But looking at that aspect of it, for him also coming out in his statement and basically saying, it's not about the money, it's about winning a championship. He still, I think his phrase was, I still want to, you know, sacrifice. I still want to go to work. He also said, this is the last decision that I'm making. I'll believe that when I see it. The fact that it is a two-year deal, so it's not a farewell tour this time around, does kind of scream that if this doesn't work out this season or it goes really sideways, LeBron could ask for a trade, and that's an easy trade. So I will say, him saying this is my final decision, I will take that with a grain of salt. That being said, I will take him at his word that he only is going to play for two more years. I'll hear him out on that. But the fact that he did only sign on for two years for $8 million, I think for the first time in their careers, he's officially making less than Alex Ovechkin is, which is crazy. Actually, no, Ovechkin signed on for a low salary too, so never mind. I can't even say that. Normally, I could say that, but I can't this time around. But we're at the point here where LeBron is making less than a lot of NHLers, and that's insane, and I respect that more than anything about this decision today. That being said, to Shams' point there as well, the Sixers, basically were building their version of a super team. Embiid wasn't going to be the focal point. And I think that's the best part about this for them, is that Embiid kind of gets knocked down another rung here. It's not like they're playing the same position, but Embiid can probably be utilized like LeBron has been in the last couple of years. It's one of the few things that I have really admired about LeBron, really over the last four seasons, where he plays in a majority of games and doesn't play, 30 minutes a night, but kicks it to like 26, 27 minutes a night and is very efficient. When you watch the Lakers and when you watch LeBron, he's not the problem. And in fact, he's still very, very effective in the time that he's given. They were very careful about that. I'm sure Philly is going to be the same way. So, with Maxey, with LeBron, with Embiid, with Brown, I think the way that this is kind of working is the Sixers kind of are going with the way the Knicks went a little bit, where do the Knicks have a superstar in Jalen Brunson? Yes. But is Jalen Brunson like a top 10 NBA player? Yeah, probably on the fringe of that 10. But they're not asking him to play like SGA does or whatever. Sixers are kind of building their team in the same light there. And I think I kind of said this when the Knicks won the title. How many teams were going to go after the B-plus players and not the A-S-tier type superstars to try and win a championship? Because the super teams are diluted for the first time in a while, it seems. I wouldn't say in a while, but it's not really much of a thing anymore. Especially with Steph aging out a little bit. Klay moved teams. Luka and LeBron weren't a super team because the talent around them wasn't amazing. There's a lot of different factors here. And I think the Sixers, they're basically saying, we're going to go toe-to-toe with the Knicks and try to make it to a championship in that route too. In terms of Tyrese Maxey being a factor, Windhorst weighed in on that as well.
2: I really don't think anybody had any insight as to where LeBron was going. I would be interested to hear from LeBron at some point when he made up his mind here. But this is a decision, as Shams was saying, that I think is really based in winning the 2027 NBA championship. It's not, I know that, it was nebulous saying about happiness, but this is the team that he believes that him joining can do that. I think you could make a case for Cleveland, you make a case for Miami, but The 76ers had two enormous things going for them in this situation. Number one, they had Tyrese Maxey, a clutch client who is a star player. I can't say that enough. LeBron's comfort level and connection with Tyrese Maxey going back to when he was in college to when he joined, that is a factor here. Cleveland did not have that. Miami did not have that. Draymond Green was recruiting him to Golden State, but they're in the Western Conference and there's complications there. The Warriors wouldn't have been that sort of instant championship contender. The fact that there's a clutch client at the centerpiece of this team and the championship contender, I believe those two things intersecting. Plus, LeBron trusted the management. He trusts, I'm sure, Bob Myers. Immense respect there. He trusts Mike Gansey, somebody he's known since high school. I think all of those things gave Philly a chance. Philly had some things going against them. They weren't home. They weren't Miami. They weren't Cleveland. They weren't Golden State. But what they had going for them ended up being the difference.
0: So, you have to commend the Sixers for this, for kind of going for it and maybe making a little bit more of an outlandish go for it in building up their roster. Now, granted, too, that trade with the Celtics now really does scream like, are you serious about that? That's kind of all you gave up there. And it does make my radar go off a little bit of like, was this the NBA pulling the strings a little bit? It's hard not to, right? Because the last time LeBron got helped, it was Luka to the Lakers for like nothing, right? For AD, who was gone. And then the league went and handed them the first overall pick and getting Cooper Flagg. So my radar of the NBA, I won't use the word rigged here, but being slighted against in a certain way or with LeBron with some caveats, I'm just throwing it out there. It's a very minor thing, but it's hard not to look at this in terms of how things have kind of lined up. And it almost screams LeBron waited so long because he didn't want it to seem that shady, right? And here's the other thing. I don't think we ever heard anything about LeBron's salary as well. And I almost feel like if LeBron had signed on, in Cleveland or Miami, he would have asked for more money. I think he would have, but getting onto this roster and only making what he made, good on him for that. Like, I will still take this, is what I'm getting at, and still respect him for it as well. Here's really where it lands with me, too. LeBron's legacy looks like this. Drafted in Cleveland, grew up there, went and signed on with Miami in free agency, won two titles there, went back to Cleveland, won a title there, left, went to L.A., won the title in the bubble. And I thought history would be more harsh to the bubble championship. It seems like history's actually been kind of nice to that championship. Played in L.A. for a long time, passed the all-time scoring record there as well. And then he goes to Philly. Now, here is where I will say, if they win a title in Philadelphia, the conversation will then start. Every franchise he went and played with, he won a championship, including in his last 2 years, brings a title to Philly. And that would be bringing championships to Philly, Miami, Cleveland, and LA. That is a pretty damn good resume to go up against the greatest of all time and Michael Jordan. And I know people are going to bring up the amount of championships he's lost in, and I think it's a valid conversation. That being said, MJ left for a minute, right? Then signed on with Washington and couldn't get it done in Washington. And I know it was only a couple years here, but still. I do think in his final ride here, if he wins a title in Philadelphia, that city is also going to pine for him as the GOAT, you know? So I will just say, like, he is clearly trying to one-up his own legacy here in a big, big way. Of course, Shams talked about this. Just played Brian Windhorst. You got to hear what Stephen A. Smith said as well.
3: Here on First Take, according to Shams, LeBron James is signing with the Philadelphia 76ers on a 2-year, $8 million deal with a player option. This comes after more than 20 days since he announced that he will be leaving the Los Angeles Lakers to play the next chapter of his career somewhere else. Wow. Stephen A., we knew it was coming soon. We did not know it was coming today. Your initial reaction to LeBron joining forces with Jaylen Brown and company in Philly?
4: Shock, because I thought that if he was going back east, he would go home. That he wouldn't dangle his availability in the face of the Cleveland Cavaliers and then go somewhere else. For him to choose the Philadelphia 76ers, this is a shock among shockers. And I think that this speaks to Bob Myers, the architect, the former four-time champion executive for the Golden State Warriors, being in Philly now and having him there, who went out and pulled off a heist as far as most of us are concerned in getting Jaylen Brown. So now you got Jaylen Brown, okay, who's big time, obviously, with Tyrese Maxey, who's big time. You got him with VJ Edgecombe, who shined as a rookie and has got tremendous potential. And now you're looking at it, if Joel Embiid is 50%, I mean, if he can give you anything during the playoffs, the Philadelphia 76ers could win the championship. I think this right here puts the Philadelphia 76ers right there with the New York Knicks as the favorites in the Eastern Conference to come out of the East and represent the Eastern Conference in the NBA Finals. That's how big this move is, because LeBron is a savant. His basketball IQ is off the charts. And you combine that with the greatness of a Jaylen Brown and a Tyrese Maxey, with the leadership that Bob Myers has emanating from above as the executive for this team. I don't think there's any question. The Philadelphia 76ers, I'm shocked by this. The Philadelphia 76ers are now in play to be a championship favorite. You know, one of the top four teams in it. San Antonio, Oklahoma City, New York Knicks, Philadelphia 76ers. And not necessarily in that order. They're the top four teams. Philadelphia 76ers are a championship favorite right now.
0: I don't know about I don't know about the favorite. I could see that, though, because they're deep. And they're going to be able to probably lock up the one seed with that depth, right? Like, I think when we talk about teams now, especially in the NBA, as much as I've knocked, you know, the NBA for load management and stuff like that, here's the scenario where you look at it and you go, huh, they've actually got enough to survive, essentially. So I actually, looking at that, believe that Stephen A is kind of right there, that they will, you know,

0: Nuggets at plus 2,500 as well. So, basically the NBA is telling you it's those four teams, the Spurs, Thunder, Sixers, Knicks. Celtics, more of a favorite than the next round, and then it's Cavs, Raptors, Timberwolves, Pistons, Nuggets, all with that kind of tier, we'll call it tier three, because technically the other odds were higher. Wonder what I could, if can you bet the final four somewhere and just bet Spurs versus OKC, Philly versus New York? I mean, I feel like that would actually be like you're betting all four favorites, obviously, but I don't think it's that far-fetched by the time everything is laid out. Anyways, on this too, I do wonder what this is going to do to the sports ecosystem up there in Philly. The Eagles are clearly the most popular team up there. Jalen Hurts loves to tout that he's Jordan Brand and that he's this big deal. You also go look at the baseball team and Bryce Harper, king of Philly, whatever. He and Kyle Schwarber own the summer normally. The ecosystem of Philly might be the best of any city with all four teams. And I say that because the Flyers don't really make a lot of noise, but they're actually kind of starting to be on the upswing. I'm not telling you that they're going to be like amazing by any means, but they're coming off of a playoff berth. So off the top of my head, let's just call it Bryce Harper, Kyle Schwarber for baseball, LeBron James for basketball, and Hurts / Saquon, I guess, for football. Does anyone really match that in terms of just like pure star power? I mean, if we want to talk about it here, most people don't know James Wood and CJ Abrams. Let's be real here. Even though there was a lot of praise in the All-Star game, they're not the superstars that Bryce Harper are. I would say I like them more than Bryce Harper. For football, I would say, I would love to say JD5, but after last year, he's taken a slip in terms of people loving him universally. So I don't think you can say that. And he's easily the biggest player on this team and on the football team. And then for basketball, like, I'd love to tell you AJ DiBanista is big, but he ain't LeBron. So we're not beating him there. Hockey, we obviously blow them out of the water, and having an icon, I actually think puts the DMV up a little bit higher. And now that I'm kind of thinking about it, even New York with multiple iterations of their teams, I don't think touches Philly at that point. Maybe New England / Boston, if you want to make that argument. But then that being said, like, former Celtic is a huge linchpin of this Sixers team. That's a part of things as well. Kind of just, I mean, maybe LA, but same thing. LA gets the benefit of the doubt of having multiple teams, but Luka is not LeBron, obviously. Stafford may be a little bit more popular than Hurts, but I don't think he's popular. He's just better. Like, there is a difference there. So I'm just saying, LeBron, Bryce Harper in the same city being in Philly is pretty crazy. That's a pretty ridiculous sentence in the year 2026. When LeBron was drafted when I was in grade school and Harper drafted in 2012 or 2011. I think he was drafted 2011. Still. Nuts. Nuts day with LeBron signing on with the 76ers. Let's take a quick timeout. This is The Line Change. I'm Mike Gallo on ESPN 630 and the ESPN 630 app.
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0: We start things off with the breaking news of the day. LeBron James has made his decision. He has now signed on with the 76ers. The money on that deal, 2 years, $8 million. LeBron signs on for the vet minimum. In a statement in multiple tweets earlier today, did say that this will be his, quote, final decision, and that he's out to win another ring, and it wasn't about the money for him here. He did say thank you to Golden State and say thank you to Cleveland and Miami as well. In this statement, knowing that he was picking the 76ers over those cities. Over to baseball, maybe the biggest weekend of Nationals baseball since their World Series run. They host the Diamondbacks, who are ahead of them in the wild card race. This all ahead of the trade deadline. 6:45 first pitch for the Nats as they host the D-backs. Orioles hosting the Braves. Pregame 6:30, first pitch 7:05 right here on ESPN 630.
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2: Out of Loop, the Beltway still dealing with a crash at Route 50. Previously, the express lane was blocked. No longer the case. You're still dealing with delays, though. Again, outer loop from Tyson's all the way down towards 50. Inner loop is a mess from the Dulles Toll Road up towards the American Legion Bridge. GW Parkway is a parking lot.

0: from 123 all the way up towards the Beltway, crossing 14th Street Bridge. It's a mess. And DC 295 looks awful from the 11th Street Bridge all the way up towards 50. Be ready for delays on the outer loop of the Beltway from Pennsylvania Avenue all the way up towards Route 50 as well. Left lane should be blocked near Central Avenue. That's your traffic up to the minute.
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0: All right, welcome back. Mike Callow back here with you, ESPN 630, the Sports Capital, and on the ESPN 630 app. I guess I should just pass this along. Adam Schefter tweeting this out. And this, maybe I'll go into a tangent here about just reporting. Adam Schefter and ESPN, because it flashed across my phone, just said this. CBS analyst and former Cowboys quarterback Tony Romo was arrested on suspicion of operating a vehicle while under the influence, according to Milwaukee County Sheriff's Office arrest report. Look, these guys, former athletes, you know, one, really just dumb. I say this all the time. I have a lot of leniency for guys in their 20s, early 20s, figuring out how to have their careers and making some mistakes, whatever, and some growth. I do not have any sympathy for any idiot that is driving under the influence, especially with today's day and age of having Lyfts, Ubers, taxis, private companies, like the list goes on and on. It's so stupid. But I will say this. Adam Schefter reporting this and throwing it out there because he's a CBS analyst, like, I am just going to throw it out there that it's technically a competitor to ABC ESPN. I don't know. Feels weird. I mean, I guess it's under a, you know, warrant, whatever. And he's also saying this more via AP, and that's what got filed to ESPN.com. So I guess really this isn't Schefter reporting on this. I guess it's more he's passing along the AP stuff, but all right, I guess it's not as bad. The article reads as this. He's been arrested on suspicion of operating a vehicle while under the influence, according to the Milwaukee County Sheriff's Office arrest report. Romo performed poorly on field sobriety test after getting stopped while driving south on Interstate 43 on Thursday. They said Romo was taken into custody, booked, and released. He went to high school about 35 miles from Milwaukee in Burlington, Wisconsin. CBS had no comment on this as well. Anyways, so that's that. I just think it's, I guess that Schefter isn't reporting on it. He's just passing along the AP article is different. So I'll just go ahead and let it go on that. All right. To one knucklehead, to another knucklehead. It's been a while since we talked about Brandon Ayuk. And I know a bunch of you probably just groaned. But I feel like we got to at least acknowledge what was put out there yesterday. And that was that Brandon Ayuk bought a house in Loudoun County. And now he misspelled Loudoun County, which was hilarious. And then here was the quote on Ayuk when he did this. He did the Loudoun spell check on the next Instagram story and then said this, right around the corner from bro and sis. Shout out to the momager, as in mom and manager, for the connection. Now, does that mean he was using a connection with Jaden Daniels' mom to get this house? None of my business. I don't really care. But he's moving to Loudoun County. He hasn't even filed for reinstatement yet. He's not been cut yet by the 49ers. What are we doing here? For real, what are we doing here? Now, what I will say is one, he bought a $10 million house in Loudoun. That's ridiculous. And he was the one saying, oh, I need to, you know, to keep my money up by acting up on Instagram. So let's just go to Sports Track real quick. I'm not here to count anyone's money often, but his career earnings are listed at $60,427,000. Okay. I don't know if I would spend 1/6 of my worth on a house in Loudoun for a team that has not signed me because I haven't been cut by my other team. It just doesn't seem like a smart decision. That being said, I'll have to play devil's advocate over here, because if he did say that and that he did use Jaden Daniels' mom as a connection and it's not this poisonous relationship, we have to acknowledge that. And that I was kind of saying this after July 4th weekend, 20 days now, 20 days since then. I was kind of saying this July 4th, after the July 4th weekend, that I thought that this could be WWE, that this could be two guys who've known each other for a while, that could be just messing around online. And then maybe it went too far, and that's why Jaden hit him with the thumbs down KD, and then Ayuk unfollowed him. Like, this could all just be a part of the plan. But it still goes back to the very dumb thing that Ayuk hasn't filed for the reinstatement, that Ayuk hasn't gotten it moving with the 49ers. And granted, you can't force the Niners to do stuff, so I will say some of it may lie in their hands still. But I'm almost like, do the Commanders have to set up security at training camp because he's just going to show up? Like, I almost feel like this is what it's barreling towards, right? It's almost like, you hear about this all the time, and sometimes it's very tragic about, hey, go file that police report because you need it somewhere on the record that things started to get out of whack with the situation. And I almost feel like we're at that point with Ayuk, where it's like, hey, the guy is talking about warrants and maybe being arrested, and we don't know what the case is. And now he's in Virginia. Now he's bought a house in Virginia. Oh, he's wearing a Commander's hat. He hasn't been signed by the Commanders. You know, it's the old meme. Bro thinks he's part of the team. That's what it looks like with Brandon Ayuk right now. You know, things have cooled off over, like I said, the last 3 weeks now, since that July 4th, you know, weekend of posts and stuff. And he's posted a few things since then, nothing too insane. And I'll say things have cooled off enough here, but I think if you're the Commanders and that's still an option, he's signing for the vet minimum and not a penny more. Vet minimum, and that's it. And do I want him? No. Let it be known, I still don't want him. That being said, I almost feel like we're all working ourselves into a shoot here, as they'd say in wrestling, that this is still an option for the Commanders because he's still trying to get him, you know, get himself cut from the Niners. I think what the most ridiculous thing he's doing here, though, is putting it out there that he moved to the East Coast. Like, if you're the Niners, all he's doing is stacking up the evidence that he has no interest in even showing up or playing ball with you. Now, like, that's obvious, but at the same time, he's got to play the game of getting cut regardless. And right now he's doing a poor job at playing that game. So that's kind of where it lands with me. Here was, I want to play this. This was yesterday. Chris Sims on the PFT podcast, PFT live pod. He talked with George Kittle. I remember George Kittle was on, funny enough, with Pardon My Take. And on that pod, he was like, oh yeah, you know, signing a 4-year, $120 million deal. You know, they're just such a terrible organization. And granted, Kittle has a obligation to, you know, speak well of the Niners. But it was a good point. Here was what Kittle had to say about the Ayuk situation one more time. Oh, hold on one sec, because we're still playing music over here. And here's what he said.
1: I feel like I know basically everything that's happened and what's gone on, and I can't share all of that because it's not my business to share or tell.
2: Yeah.
1: But I just want to let you know that I feel like the Niners have done a very good job throughout the entire process,
2: right,
1: and have tried. Kyle has tried. John has tried.
2: Yes.
1: Teammates have tried. And this is where we are.
2: Yeah.
1: And
2: yeah.
1: So I think the organization itself.
2: Say. Yeah. Yeah.
1: I think the organization itself has done a really good job. And like I said, like, I know plenty of things. And I don't ever want to single out a player. I don't ever want to point a finger at anybody. But I've been here for 10 years, and I've been treated with nothing but respect and love my entire career. I feel like I've done it the right way as long as I can. You know, contract negotiations are also, those are all always hard for everybody.
2: Yeah.
1: And you just try your best to not be sensitive about it. But I will say, you know, Richard Sherman gave me like advice back in the day when I was going through my first contract negotiation. It was, contracts are like braces. They hurt and they suck the entire time. And then once you get your braces off and you get paid, you don't even remember having them. And it's a great time. Like, that's kind of the mindset you have to have. And, you know, if you get offended by something, you hold on to it. That's kind of on you, because everybody goes through contract negotiations and they're all difficult.
2: Yeah. Well said. Well said. And I, like you, know some things too there, and would second your sentiments that the 49ers have handled things just quite fine in my eyes. That's for sure.
1: I believe.
3: So that's what Sims and Kittle are alluding to. That essentially during these negotiations, Brandon Ayuk's feelings have gotten hurt. And so I'll stand by what I said last, you know, before that clip, that if this is the vet minimum and we're taking a flyer on him, I'm here, but I'm also cutting him at the first sign of, you know, of sensitivity, because this is where I'm going to land on this right now. If this is the sticking point and it's the quote unquote, we don't know what happened in San Francisco, and it is about negotiations, and that, you know, the Niners essentially negotiated. Oh, I just got distracted as hell on the, what ESPN has. ESPN's playing flag football right now, and some girl just threw a interception, and she hit the person that intercepted the ball instead of pulling the flag, and I cannot stop laughing. Anyways, let me get back to my train of thought here with Brandon Ayuk. That was insane. If you've not seen that, if you're listening on the pod, Staten Island versus Austin in that clip, second half, you got to go look that up. Anyways, off of this with Brandon Ayuk, with him, he's now, it's just coming down as, he's a sensitive baby. There's no other way to describe this. Like, it's now become apparent. Like, every little thing he gets mad about, he posts on Instagram. He is calling out the quarterback, and granted, that might be a bit. But every single day that goes by and he hasn't resolved his own crap, he's a sensitive baby. Like, that's where I'm landing on this one. And, you know, like, there was some chatter of, oh, he wasn't targeted in the Super Bowl. What was that, 3 Super Bowls ago? Oh, and he's still, like, kind of bitter about that. You know what? Checks out, actually. Because he's just acting like a bitch all the time, for lack of a better way to describe it. And you know what? I called it a wide receiver one syndrome a little bit. You know what? There's a difference of being cocky and egotistical. And there's a difference between that and being sensitive and a crybaby about it. And that's how I kind of feel about it with him right now. He's absolutely acting like a baby, and now it's starting to check out. And if it is because of a contract negotiation, and like, look, this is another thing that I always talk about when it comes to the NHL. There's arbitration with a lot of guys where you have to negotiate in the same room with the team that you're employed by, with your agent there and a mediator, and they basically tell you why you suck as a player. And with that, I think this is where maybe Ayuk is still mad about things. After he really didn't want to sign on with San Francisco. Remember, he was trying to force his way out. And so this is where it checks out, I guess, is where it's landing with me. That was the offseason off of the Super Bowl for the Niners. So he was sensitive about the Super Bowl, I'm guessing. Then he signs on, and he didn't really want to sign on. He gets hurt, right? Didn't play last year. Probably was told, stop being a bitch and rehab with the team. And he ends up just kind of playing himself out because he's sensitive. And I think that's where it's landing with me today. It's crazy, though, that he bought a $10 million house in Loudoun. Once again, I'm not here to count anybody's money, but, like, you don't even play on the team, dude. All signs point to him trying to sign here. Does the organization still want him, though? I think that's a very valid question. Anyways, let's take a timeout. We'll get back to it on the other side. This is The Line Change. I'm Mike Kello on ESPN 630 and the ESPN 630 app.
4: DC traffic now from ESPN 630. outer loop of the Beltway still dealing with a crash at Route 50. Previously, the express lane was blocked. No longer the case. You're still dealing with delays, though. Again, outer loop from Tyson's all the way down towards 50. Inner loop is a mess from the Dulles Toll Road up towards the American Legion Bridge. GW Parkway is a parking lot from 123 all the way up towards the Beltway. Across the 14th Street Bridge, it's a mess. And DC 295 looks awful from the 11th Street Bridge all the way up towards 50. Be ready for delays on the outer loop of the Beltway from Pennsylvania Avenue all the way up towards Route 50 as well. Left lane should be blocked near Central Avenue. That's your traffic up to the minute.
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0: All right, welcome back. Mike Callow back here with you. ESPN 630, the Sports Capital. You can also listen anytime on the ESPN 630 app. Wanted to talk about a couple of things here. First off, I did talk to Lewis here at the station, who I asked him, as a Chicago native, does Patrick Kane going back to the Blackhawks actually move the needle a little bit? And he said yes, at least within the city. And I'll say this too. Connor Bedard, you've heard me talk about him on the airwaves here. He's good, but he's not great, is where it lands with me. He signed that 5-year extension with Chicago. You have kind of no, you have no choice but to give him an extension. Maybe Patrick Kane teaches him how to be elite. That's where it kind of lands with me. And let's see if that actually, you know, helps Bedard in his career. Because I just think there is still another level for him to get there. So we'll see what happens there. And the other hockey thing that I wanted to jump into was John Tortorella, I guess, finally spoke with ESPN after he was, I guess, not renewed in Vegas. And so here was Tortorella's response. He said he was, quote, disappointed by the Vegas Golden Knights' decision not to retain him after their run to the Stanley Cup final. He says he's already thinking about another coaching opportunity in the NHL. He obviously stepped up in the interim. And he said, I guess the word I'd use is disappointed. I was honest with Kelly. We met the next morning after game 6. Kelly is very honest. This is Kelly McCrimmon, by the way, the GM. Kelly's very honest, and he let me know within 1 minute of sitting down in that meeting. He basically told me, Ryan Craig is coaching the team next year. I told him what I thought, and we had an honest conversation. I truly respect where the organization is going. Of course, Tortorella is 68 years old, and he, of course, won a Stanley Cup with Tampa Bay back in 03-04 during that. And he said, I want to coach. I want to coach now. I'm not sure if that happens, and that's where I am in my career, but I wanted to coach that Vegas team. I'm still, quite honestly, I'm still trying to swallow how close we were and honestly swallow how I really wanted to coach that hockey team too. I loved being a part of the Vegas Golden Knights the short time I was in it. I wanted to be in it longer. Said he understood the Golden Knights decision, praised Craig as a good coach and a good man. I want to help him in any way that I can. They said that he has talked with him. So here's the thing that I will always say about John Tortorella. When you get him away from the rink and he talks, nothing but respect for him. Like, I'm dead serious when it comes down to it. But the fact of the matter is, he is not the coach that is kind of a part of the modern era, so to speak. And so when I see that, like, I totally respect it, but I can't help but just kind of reflect on, yeah, you're only good for a short amount of time is where it lands with me. That essentially, you can't be trusted to coach a team for more than just a set amount of time. And like I said, that's where it lands. And good for him for at least taking the high road. He normally does. But at the end of the day, them also going in the franchise's direction and hiring Craig as well tells me they were basically saying, we don't want to ruin this guy by bringing him up at the end of a season and make it look like we're kind of tanking. Go get the veteran. And so they get Tortorella for that. And by the way, Tortorella is an analyst with ESPN. It's either ESPN or TNT. I forget which one. So he's going to have a job. He'll be fine. I think it is TNT. But definitely an interesting one, because we haven't seen a coach kind of come out of the bullpen like that, take a team to the final, and then them just go, yeah, we're good. We don't want to do that. And I remember when they hired Craig, I went, oh, that fix was in the organization. Yeah, of course. Not surprised at all that that was the case. So I don't know. I mean, I would say this. I don't know if Tortorella gets an opportunity, but I also, I see Mike Babcock, you know, coaching the Oilers right now, and everyone knows that's going to be a disaster. I'll eat crow if I'm wrong on that, but that's not going to work out. It's just not. So anyways, definitely just an interesting one there when it comes to the NHL coaching world. I've said this time and time again, too. In the society that we live in at this point, coaching more and more now, honestly, is just, the leash is so much shorter than it used to be. In the NHL, I felt like you had more of a leash. But man, you're seeing coaches not last more than a year and a half sometimes. And I don't think I'm really surprised, mainly because of the social media era of things. And, you know, you leave a decision for too long, you get fired from it. So I think that's where it's landing with me right now, is that Tortorella is a good microwave coach, but I don't know if he gets any major opportunities elsewhere anymore, because I don't think you can commit to more than a year or two with him as well. Like, are we going to get to the point where coaches get a one-year deal? Like, that will not surprise me when that finally kicks through. I mean, haven't we had that? I'm trying to remember. I feel like in one sport we have seen that, where a guy gets a one-year deal. I can't remember who or when, though. But I feel like we have seen that before. So, anyways, we'll see on that front. There was one other thing I wanted to get to as well here, and it was about Connor McMichael. McMichael got traded to the Blues, and his jersey was picked, or his jersey number was picked, and he picked number 77. Now, it's worth noting, 77 here was one TJ Oshie. They haven't given that number out. I don't know if they'll retire 77, but they're probably going to wait some time to hand that one out. And of course, Oshie came from the Blues, but Oshie didn't wear 77 in St. Louis. He wore 74. So we have this like backwards way of working. When Oshie got traded here, well, you weren't going to swipe 74 from John Carlson, who was already a legend by that point. And then McMichael goes back to St. Louis, takes Oshie 77. I thought that was a nice little nod to McMichael, to TJ Oshie, as he gets it, gets it going with the Blues. I wish him all the luck in the world. I've said it time and time again here. I just think this team needed a big change up as they head into, you know, this next season, which could be Alex Ovechkin's final one. And you even saw Dylan Strome basically say, there's no excuse for them not to win a Stanley Cup. I will say that's lofty goal, because I don't know who the elite player is on this team right now. I know you could probably try to get a bunch of B-plus guys and try to win a cup, but right now I just don't see it. But if anything, I would hope that this Caps team gets the chemistry going fast and can hopefully win moving forward. So we'll see on that front. All right, we'll get back to the NFL coming up next year. NFL at 4 coming up on ESPN 630 and the ESPN 630 app.
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0: So things out with the news of the day. LeBron James has made his decision. He is going to Philadelphia to play for the 76ers. What's he signed on for? 2 years, $8 million. He signs on for the vet minimum to try to win a title in Philadelphia. He said as much when he released a statement via Twitter earlier today, where he said that he's trying to win another championship. It's not about the money. Did thank his hometown of Cleveland and of Miami. As we know, he was mulling the decision between those cities. Over to baseball. The Nationals with their biggest series maybe since 2019 as they host the Diamondbacks, who are in the last wild card spot. 6:45 first pitch tonight. Carson Palmquist going for the Nats. Eduardo Rodriguez going for the D-backs. Over to the Orioles. They host the Braves tonight. 6:30 pregame right here on ESPN 630 for the 7:05 first pitch. 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
2: Beltway traffic is a nightmare. You're slow from 66 all the way up towards 270. Outer loop is just as bad. Delays from 355 down into Virginia. Then you're slow from the Dulles Toll Road down towards Route 50. Earlier crash gone. Northbound I-95 on the brakes from Lorton all the way up onto 395. Southeast Southwest Freeway slow both ways towards the 3rd Street Tunnel. 3rd Street Tunnel slow all the way up towards New York Avenue. Northbound DC-295 slow from the 11th Street Bridge up towards 50. That's a look at your traffic up to the minute.
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0: All right, welcome back. Mike Callow back here with you. ESPN 630, the Sports Capital, and on the ESPN 630 app. And the Commanders had their rookies report today out in Ashburn. I assume over the weekend they're going to probably have some team building things going on, whether it's on the field or off the field. But I was thinking about it today, and you obviously have Sonny Styles, who is, you know, the most hyped up draft pick. You also have Antonio Williams, who I think all the pressure, all the pressure in the world is under him for or over him to be, you know, the number two wide receiver across, you know, from Terry McLaurin. And then I think someone else we should all be intrigued by should be Ka'Tron Allen as well. What's he nicknamed? Fat Man, I think is his nickname. What I'm getting at here is I feel like we have entered into a rookie class that, because of the holes elsewhere on the team, there's a lot of pressure on a few of these guys. What's funny is, like, here's Styles, seventh overall pick, that, you know, I feel like the pressure really isn't on him because I think it was a lauded pick. Everyone has kind of picked him to be good and that, you know, there's really not a doubt that he's going to be good. I do think the usage of Sonny Styles is going to be interesting. Leo Chanel has said out loud that he's going to be the mic. So I do think that's a little bit odd. I shouldn't say odd, but he's let that slip. And so I kind of talked about this when I was going through the depth chart. They're going to have more linebackers than they kind of know what to do with. And granted, that's fine. The depth at that position all of a sudden looks pretty good after not really having guys that could play there last year. So Styles is going to get on the field one way or another, and they're also going to protect him as well as a young player, right? So I think Styles, like, it's almost just a foregone conclusion he'll be fine. And then I think it's, you know, the following three players that I think are obviously the most intriguing, and I know, like, all of a sudden I'm taking three of the six draft picks, but you know what I'm getting at here. Antonio Williams has been basically slotted as being, you know, a wide receiver two or three right out of the jump. As a third-round pick, by the way. So color me worried there. I'm just saying. Color me worried. Because as I've talked about time and time again on these airwaves, Adam Peters cannot find a mid-round, you know, wide receiver to contribute on offense to save his life right now. And I say receiver, including Ben Sinnott as well. And so to just assume Antonio Williams is going to be good, I couldn't feel more opposite about it. I'm sure the young man is a hard worker and there's a reason why he went to Clemson and why he was, you know, there was high praise for him there, et cetera, et cetera, et cetera. But it's kind of the opposite of Styles where I'm like, that's foregone conclusion. He'll be fine. Williams, I don't know about, right? I really don't. So all the pressure in the world is on him. And let's be honest here too. The opportunity is, you know, right there in front of him, right? Where there isn't a good wide receiver core. If he can't beat some of these wide receivers out to be the second or third wide receiver, I would say even fourth wide receiver, then there's a problem, right? And now granted, there's going to be different packages for different guys, right? Like Diami Brown is going to be deployed to be a deep threat, right? So for me, I think the most intriguing pick is Williams because I think it's going to be indicative of what this offense looks like and what this wide receiver room ends up looking like. You know, I just talked about Brandon Ayuk. Does he actually sign on here? Who knows at this point? I still think it's a no, but maybe things have cooled a little bit and he still has to, you know, sign on and, you know, get his reinstatement. It has to be cut by the 49ers, then brought in. There's a lot of steps here and it doesn't seem like he has taken step one is what I'm getting at. Anyways, one that's quiet is Joshua Josephs. I don't know what you expect out of a fifth round edge rusher. Because at that point, you're looking at, like, you know, 140s in terms of players drafted. You know, what can you expect from him? But at the same time, there's going to be an opportunity for him to get some playing time, I think. The defensive line has a lot of players, and I think there's going to be, if you have any kind of skill, you're going to get some kind of opportunity on the field, is where it lands with me. And then the next one, Ka'Tron Allen. I don't find his, you know, you know, I don't find the story like crazy or anything like that because I think Rashad White is going to, you know, probably be the second running back. That being said, you tell me what is the what is more of a media darling than a young mid-round running back picked and probably is going to go off in preseason because he's really, really good. Ketron Allen could be that dude. So I also wouldn't put it past him to eat into some of Bill's carries. I know I love Bill. I thought he was really good last year, ripped off a couple of really good runs. But I look at Bill as a, remember where he is too. He was also a very late round pick, was fresh from his, you know, college career where he was just on the practice squad, right? And maybe he gets bigger and stronger this year. That would be hopeful. But Ketron Allen, it wouldn't shock me either if he ate into some of these carries too. I said this about Rashad White as well, that I think Rashad White could be utilized in the passing game, and maybe that does happen. So we'll see what happens there as well. In terms of those, you know, those young players, though, those are the three that I'm really intrigued by. Those, you know, third, fifth, and sixth round picks. Matt Gulbin, the center from Michigan State, maybe he becomes something. I don't think you're relying on a sixth round center to contribute. But that being said, they don't have a long term plan in place there. Maybe he gets some playing time this year. We'll see. But yeah, that's where it kind of lands me with the draft picks. And I know they had Ethan Calicomanis, the quarterback from Rutgers. Like, it's an intriguing watch there if he takes out. I don't know why I can't think of the backup quarterback's name right now. The Notre Dame quarterback. I was going to say, I almost said Sam Howell. That's not Hartman. There you go. So there's really not that many battles, I think, but it's intriguing because of where the depth is with this team in some spots. There's a little bit more of an opportunity. The Sam Hartman one's at least interesting because I said this last year. The quarterback situation got so terrible at the end of last year, and he wasn't even considered to, you know, play. That just tells you everything you need to know when it comes to you know, how he's developing, if he's even developing at this point. But Williams, I think, is going to tell us a lot about with what goes on. Josephs, if he gets some playing time, I think will be really intriguing. And then Ketron Allen. You have a young running back. You have Rashad White, Allen, and then Chris Rodriguez at the four spot. My guess is Rodriguez is probably the odd man out. You never know. But my assumption is that he's going to be the odd man out. So I'm intrigued by all of that as well. There's one thing I wanted to just shift gears on here for just a little bit too, because we partner with the Ravens here on this radio station. And I was informed of this today that the Ravens are practicing at the University of Maryland next Saturday. And that's never happened. That's the first time ever that that's happening. If you're wondering why this is the first time, it's because the Commanders, they actually lifted the restriction of the Ravens that they can market now in the entire state of Maryland. The Commanders, I guess this was a like almost like a Peter Angelo situation with the Nationals, where the Nationals didn't have their TV rights because they're encroaching on the Orioles audience here. I guess this was the flip side of it with the Commanders, that the Ravens were not allowed to market here. And now they're playing nice with each other, or at least the Commanders are going, we'll worry about us, you worry about you, whatever. We've now gotten to the point where the Ravens are practicing at Maryland. And I think that's pretty cool. The fact is that you could go to College Park and see the Ravens at a free practice. Kind of genius by them. I wonder if the Commanders have considered this. This is something that I kind of talked about last week a little bit when it came to training camp, that will the Commanders expand what they do with training camp? It's something that I have, you know, said that's like kind of, I don't know, I wouldn't say missed the mark. I think that's almost like too strong, but it's something I would say that the Commanders could do better. I've been saying, you know, the free practice at Northwest Stadium would be really, really cool if they could do that again. Hell, the Commanders and Ravens used to do joint practices, and I've talked about that in the past as well. But it's just nice to see one of those two teams dipping into one of the college ecosystems here as well. By the way, like, this isn't even promotional because they've already sold it out. There are no tickets available for it. But that being said, like, Commanders, maybe, I don't know, could you go somewhere in Virginia? Could you do Charlottesville? Could you do Blacksburg? Could you go to one of those places? I think that'd be actually kind of cool, actually, if they went deeper into Virginia, if to go that route. I've talked about it, too. Like, this team has been heavily influenced in West Virginia, used to be heavily influenced in Carlisle, Pennsylvania, obviously, when they were a training camp up there. So I was on a call earlier today about that and thought that was a cool thing to pass along, because I think we could probably, could you do a joint Ravens Commanders practice at Maryland? Like, could you do a neutral site training camp day? I mean, at that point, I'd rather do it at M&T or at Northwest Stadium, but still, I'm just throwing it out there. I think we're creeping into a better ecosystem here in terms of football, at least with the pro, you know, side of things. So I've said that. I think this year, the one miss for the Commanders really is training camp. And I get it. I think when I looked at it, there are five or six public dates and then six or seven season ticket holder days. And so there is one more day for season ticket holders than for the rest, you know, of the fan base. And I get it. Cost of doing business, right? You're trying to get people to sign up for season tickets, make that a value for a lot of people as well. And so I get it. But I do think it is the, you know, the one thing I think they can improve on. So I say all of this to say, I think training camp in general is, I wouldn't call it overrated, but I would say, I don't think it's that big of a deal. I do get it, though. If something is free, you want to get the family involved. It's not like bringing them to a game, but you still get to interact with the players, et cetera, et cetera. So anyways, just to, you know, go on that tangent today, I will say it's not like it's spring training where I've said baseball plays 162 games. You don't need to see extra games down in Florida. It's just not my thing. I don't think it's, you know, I don't think it's must see is all I'm getting at. I know some people go every single year. That's not me. Is where it's landing today. So anyways, kind of your update going into training camp next week. And that means next week, too. We start hearing from the coach every day, start hearing from the quarterback. We get back into the sound of training camp as well. All right, we'll take a quick timeout. This is The Line Change. I'm Mike Gallo on ESPN 630, and you can listen anytime on the ESPN 630 app.
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0: We start things off with LeBron James. The decision has finally come down. He is signing on with the Philadelphia 76ers. That, a two-year deal and just $8 million. James did say in a statement today earlier on Twitter that this wasn't about the money. This is about the grind. He still wants to continue to play. He thinks that going to Philly is his best shot at winning a championship. Over to baseball, massive weekends for both the Nats and the Orioles. Let's start off with the Nationals. 6:45 first pitch down at Nats Park tonight. Carson Palmquist going for the Nats. Eduardo Rodriguez going for the D-backs. Nationals behind in the wild card standings. D-backs

0: up towards Route 50. Inner loop is crowded from Clinton all the way down towards the Woodrow Wilson Bridge. You got delays on the northbound side of the GW Parkway and the inner loop headed towards Georgia Avenue. Let's look at your traffic up to the minute.
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0: All right, welcome back. Mike Calvo back here with you. ESPN 630, the Sports Capital. You can also listen anytime on the ESPN 630 app. One thing I have not gotten to today was the John Harbaugh Giants speech. And look, I know it's training camp and we're grasping for straws sometimes when it comes to content. But this was a speech, so I want to pull this. I want to pull this clip and the reaction to it because Michelle Smallman did a great job of kind of just grilling him about this, and just she called it one of the worst hype speeches. Essentially, I want to play her reaction with the speech, and then I'm going to react to it on the other side. Because, man, I've been trying to hold back how much I don't like Harbaugh to the Giants. Like, I've knocked it already. I've knocked him and the organization. I think I hate it more now. So here's Michelle Smallman introing it and then her reaction. I'll get to it on the other side.
1: John Harbaugh, newly minted head coach of your football Giants, spoke to his team for the first time, and someone recorded it, and someone thought it would be a good idea to post it on social media for us to consume. If you missed it, here's what John Harbaugh said to his team.
2: Welcome, man. Good to see everybody here. You excited?
3: Yes, sir. Yes, sir.
2: A little nervous?
3: Nope.
2: Huh? A little nervous? A little nervous, man. Nervous? Excited, nervous, you know? Nervous like you're full of game almost, Mason. Give this thing a kick off. I'm standing up here in front of the New York Giants. The New York Giants. It's the New York Giants sitting in this room. The New York Giants. Wow, it's an honor. It's an honor to stand in front of this room right now. And I know those coaches back there feel the same way, right, coaches?
4: Sergio.
2: It's an honor, man. We've been working, haven't we? We've been working early, we're late, getting ready for today. Today. Sitting in this chair, in this seat, getting to work, getting started, our beginning. Because this is where it all begins, together.
1: That outro music was more dramatic and compelling than the entire speech.
5: But I wonder what Mike Tannenbaum would say when it comes to Dine and Combine, when you repeat yourself literally in every sentence that you make in a speech to your team. The first comments that you have to the entire group, you repeat yourself every single sentence. What would Mike Tannenbaum say about that?
1: Unprepared.
6: Well,
5: how can you be unprepared? This is the first time he's talking to his team.
1: Should he have done the Nick Sirianni Chat GPT route?
5: I don't know, but he literally, if you listen to him, the beginning, because it all starts here. Like, yes, coach, we got it. The beginning, that's typically what it means.
1: How about when he addresses the coaching staff and they could only muster up a, yeah.
5: Yeah. Listen, I love Harbs. I have a lot of respect for him. Man, that introductory speech left a lot to be desired.
1: When you played for him, did he give rousing speeches? Is he a motivating type guy?
5: He's a motivational.
1: So this is outside of his character then?
5: Yeah. It seems a little bit odd.
1: Interesting.
5: A little bit odd.
1: Evan, your reaction?
6: I think the sneaky, weirdest part about this, or maybe worst part about this, is Harbaugh's memory of the New York Giants is not the factual recent memory of the New York Giants. That if you're talking to 21-year-olds in their lifetime, if you just think about it logically, you won the Super Bowl 15 years ago. They would have been 6. They have no feel for Giants success. What they have for is all of the stats that Stephen A. rattled off to CC yesterday on First Take, which would reemphasize the point that I've made for a while now, which is the Giants have been the Jets in blue. They're just masked better. And so John Harbaugh's viewpoint of, we're with the New York Giants. That's amazing. That's not what those young men see.
1: Right.
6: They see total lack of functional franchise for a long period of time. So it's almost like, Belichick, I think you guys even will be okay with me bringing this up, because what he's famous for also in these meetings is teaching the history of the sport around the teams and the cities. So if you're playing the Ravens, he will tell them about, I know it's not the Ravens, but Baltimore, about Johnny Unitas, about the city of Baltimore, about Annapolis, Maryland, and the Naval Academy, and all these things, like, with the understanding and knowing, like, they don't know what the heck the history is. They're 21 years old. These were, like, the rookies.
1: Yeah.
6: They don't know about the history, Y.A. Tittle, about Sims, and you know what that meaning should be? Guys, We're with the New York Giants. Look up at that screen. You see the 5'6"? Let me tell you about the kind of player that Lawrence Taylor was in the uniform you're wearing today.
1: There was just a lot of different routes he could have taken to inspire that group and make a good first impression. But we always talk about boom or bust teams in the NFL. And Ev, you always say it can only really be a bust if there's consequences on the other end. Mm-hmm. The New York Giants could be the biggest boom or bust team in the NFL.
0: To Smallman's point there, I kind of agree. There's a lot of talent there that they should be able to take advantage of. And we don't know if they will. But let's just go back. Let's go back to the Harbaugh clip here of that opening speech.
2: Welcome, man. Good to see everybody here. Excited?
3: Yes, sir. Yes, sir.
0: Hold on, wait. Before we go any further, because this is radio and it's only on audio, you can't tell me that he sounds like Joe Biden. Anyways.
2: Welcome, man. Good to see everybody here. Excited?
3: Yes, sir. Yes, sir.
2: A little nervous?
3: Nope.
2: Huh? A little nervous? A little nervous, man. I'm nervous. Excited, nervous, you know? Nervous like a full game almost, Mason. Get this thing kick off. Standing up here in front of the New York Giants. The New York Giants. It's the New York Giants sitting in this room. The New York Giants. Wow. It's an honor. It's an honor to stand in front of this room right now. And I know those coaches back there feel the same way, right, coaches? It's an honor, man. We've been working, haven't we? We've been working early and early, late, getting ready for today. Today. Sitting in this chair, this seat, getting to work, getting started, our beginning. Because this is where it all begins, together.
0: I'm sorry. That sucked. That was terrible. And this is the mark, honestly, to, you know, Evan's point. Yes, like every 21-year-old in the NFL that's, you know, new, whatever, they don't know the history behind every single franchise. Because technically, every franchise is important in the NFL. Do some have better history? Sure. But in today's day and age, everybody can flip things around and really, like, the past doesn't matter as much. The past matters more for fans than anyone else. But Harbaugh almost, it sounded like he was trying to get himself hyped up a little bit more to remind himself, like, oh, it's the Giants, man. It's the Giants. Let's go. When the Giants have been one of the worst teams. Like, when you think about this, if you're 21 years old, born in 2005, right? That means when you were, five, six, 7 years old, that's when the boat, you know, stuff happened. That means the Giants have sucked for your entire life, essentially. And he's saying it like that. That's like, you know, Quinn standing up there and going, you know, we'll do name aside, but Washington football, man. So historic. Look at this. Look at the history here. And they're going, my parents were born, you know, were teenagers when they were last good. Right? It's kind of the same thing. Maybe I should just call it now. I think Harbaugh's going to be a disaster up there. I think he's too old school. I think you look at the red flags heading into that, where you had people talking about his practice habits. Can he connect with these guys? You know, like Harbaugh, at least in Baltimore, when you're an old school coach, you've got tenure, right? You could say you're the second longest, or he was tied with Tomlin, you know, as the longest tenured head coach. And granted, both of those guys end up getting fired, even though one of them made the playoffs. Anyways, I just think it misses the mark. I've been throwing the red flags out there when it comes to Harbaugh. And that just is starting to reiterate my point. No reaction from the guys in that room, man. No reaction. And you also, I mean, hilariously, if you saw the Cam Scataboo thing where he did a backflip at Fanatics Fest, Harbaugh goes, oh, well, if you're going to do it, at least stick the landing. He's not going to, you know, tear his guys apart, but like, there had to have been a chat after that with those two. Anyways, I'm shaking my head here because I don't like what Harbaugh brings to that team. And maybe it's denial by me. Maybe I just don't want to see the Giants be good, which is, you know, very valid. But I think, you know, as I was talking about John Tortorella, you know, last hour, sometimes these guys, like, they should be, you know, temporary solutions. Harbaugh signed that fat contract there, has control over the team, essentially. Good luck with that. Because I also say, go look at how the Ravens have drafted, you know, as of late, too. Defensive players, they've been all right. Every time they try to get someone on offense, it doesn't work out. So, good luck with that, dealing with that with Harbaugh on that front as well. Speaking of Harbaugh, and I should have mentioned this last segment, too. I had to mention this because it did happen yesterday, I think right as the show was ending. Ravens did waive Diego Pavia, the quarterback. Remember, he was the one that was at the Heisman and said, like, F the voters, all of that. They cut him to sign a veteran center. So, thought that was kind of hilarious that that happened because he's getting everything that's come with him. So, anyways, funny enough, they cut him to sign Ethan Pochick. He was the center with Cleveland. So funny enough, the Ravens actually find their replacement at center pretty much, you know, days before training camp does open up. So anyways, but John Harbaugh, good luck, man. I'm surprised we've gotten to the point here where they're even tweeting those types of speeches out at this point in time. So good luck with all that. Anyways, say a quick timeout. We'll wrap things up coming up next year. This is The Line Change. I'm Mike Hallow on ESPN 630 and the ESPN 630 app.
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7: Careful on the westbound side of 50 soon after 7:04. Left side of the roadway blocked off. Looks like it's a broken down car causing some delays there. Beltway traffic slow both ways towards 50. Northbound BW Parkway on the brakes all the way up towards 197. Delays back towards the Beltway. Inner loop slow headed towards Georgia Avenue. Outer loop slow towards the American Legion Bridge. In Virginia, things are messy on the Beltway. Very slow from Tysons up towards the Legion Bridge. GW Parkway is slow going headed towards the Beltway. But of course, if you're trying to get on the outer loop, just stay to the far left on the GW. That's your traffic up to the minute.
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0: All right, welcome back. Mike Calvo back here with you. ESPN 630, the sports capital. You can also listen anytime on the ESPN 630 app. Let's keep it going with the NFL here. Leo Chanel was joined Steve Wyche on coming to D.C., as I had mentioned. He mentions playing middle linebacker. Let's hear what the new linebacker had to say. Will he be a starter? Will he be on a, not a pitch count, but will he split time? Let's find out. He spoke with Steve Wyche. I'll react to it on the other side.
1: After looking at everything, it's a no-brainer. Seeing the guys that they have, the coaches, that they have, the guys that they brought in terms of coaches and other players. I love the system that Coach Jones brings with him from Minnesota. It really speaks to a linebacker like myself, guys in the middle of the defense. We get to make plays, and it's really exciting.
2: All right, so let's go there. I'm glad you brought it up because you talk about Durante Jones, a first-time defensive coordinator. You've played under Steve Spagnuolo. We know he had you doing a lot of stuff in Kansas City, but Durante Jones is a Brian Flores disciple, and we know they get off the bus blitzing and running games. Elaborate a little bit more on some of the things you guys did this offseason that has you so excited in playing in this new scheme.
1: Like I said, it really involves the linebackers. It involves guys playing to their skill set. So it's really cool being able to, walk through, different things with coaches and, having feedback to the coaches, them talking to us. Like, they really want to just have us take advantage of what we're really good at. And, we kind of develop the scheme, more and more, and we're going to continue to mold that, around the guys that we have. So it's really cool how personalized it is. And, as a Mike linebacker being in the middle, you go each way, come downhill, you got so much flexibility, as a linebacker in this defense.
2: That sounds so cool too, how you got that back and forth and how you are kind of developing that. But I look at the linebacker group. They got you. They've got Frankie Louvu, who's been there, a versatile player like yourself. And then they add Sonny Styles, another versatile player. When you look at the versatility that all three of you guys bring, how is it all going to work and how can you all complement each other?
1: Oh man. Yeah. You said it. We got a bunch of dogs, we got Oos, Frankie, Sonny, great, great dude, great player. Jordan McKee, Kay Medrano, Ale, you got Nick Ballore, you got down the line, you got dudes with experience, dudes that love ball. So it's just exciting. And, especially Sonny, he's, a younger guy, explosive, and, he's going to push me to be better in a physical aspect. And Frankie, he's got the explosive traits as well, and he's going to push me into being a better leader myself. Everybody respects him and respects his game, the way he is as a man, as a player. So you got so many different dudes, be able to influence each other in, the best way possible.
2: When you look at some of the guys that they brought in, Leo, you got you're a two-time Super Bowl champion. A lot of guys have played. Calavon Chason played in the Super Bowl last year. Guys have had success. When you put together those types of pieces on a unit like that, what is that leadership and that standard that's already built in do for a team like Washington that's trying to reestablish itself?
1: Yeah, I mean, it's huge. A couple of years ago, you went to the NFC Championship or we went to the NFC Championship and, guys here, you know what it's like to get to a certain level, but, we want to go all the way. We want to win. We want to win it all. And, I just feel it, in the room, in the whole defense room, in the building. Guys are juiced and ready to go. And you got a bunch of new additions and on the coaching staff and the players, guys really feel it, and I'm just here to do whatever I can to help, whether it's the mental aspect, the mental discipline, knowing what it takes to get where we want to go and win what we want to win. And you could definitely feel that sense of maturity, around the building.
2: What have you seen from Jaden Daniels?
1: He's definitely obviously got all the physical skill sets, and I'm going to see more here coming up. And when he can finally unleash it all, in training camp, it's going to make me a better player. When you deal with guys like Mahomes, with Jaden Daniels and those types of players who could just make plays on the run, in the pocket, whatever it is, what I've heard, he's got great processing skills. And so far I've seen it, it's really amazing and what he's been able to accomplish. And so it's just going to make us all better.
2: Help us all with this, because I love going through this every off season. Everyone looks good, right? You guys are in shorts, you're in jerseys. In a little more than a week, you guys are going to be in training camp, and shortly thereafter, you're putting on the pads. That's when you find out who really wants to play. What is the big difference once you get the pads on in realizing how good of a team you can be?
1: It's huge. It really is. Especially for defensive guys, being able to actually do run fits and Lower the pads and, you know, see who really wants to play after you get hit, you know, a few more times in the heat. So it's huge. You know, you bring out like the mental aspect of things. And, I think we got a lot of dogs that are going to rise to it, you know, and a lot of guys that want to hit people, which is awesome. For defense, we got those guys. So it's huge. You know, we're going to get so much better in this time we have with the pads on.
2: You got some good guys on that O-line, though, you got to pump head with. I mean, you got Tunsil, you got guys like that. I mean, that should be fun.
1: Yeah, man. You mentioned Tunsil. It's crazy. He's a dog. Like, one of the first time I saw him in the weight room, he's like coming in like out of nowhere, like putting up reps at 400 and like it's nothing, like speed on the bar. Like, you know, he's a dude, you know. So, you know, guys that are blitzing off the edge are going to get better, you know. And so definitely I'm going to, you know, try to get better on his side and, you know, bounce off each other like that.
2: Yeah, it's been a minute since I was repping out 400 on the bar. Hey, last one right here. You know, you come from playing with Andy Reid, a great offensive mind, a great leader. Dan Quinn, though, defensive coach, a great leader, also coached in a Super Bowl. What about playing for DQ and maybe the approach that he brings could be different and refreshing for you and maybe some of the other guys as you try to put this together?
1: Yeah, I love DQ, you know, and before I even came here near to Washington, like that's kind of also a factor that I, you know, put in. And he's just like, he doesn't ask for respect. It's just given to him because of what he's done and how he's earned it, the way he, you know, approaches things. Like, he's super player friendly. He's got so much energy, whether it's in a team meeting, like he's getting people going in the mornings. Like, it's really cool. And he's so good at taking feedback as well from all his players and his coaches. And it's really exciting. You know, he constantly checks in, like making sure, like, hey, I hope you guys are doing well. I hope you're good. And, you know, do you need anything from me? And, you know, that's huge, you know, coming from a coach. And it's super exciting. You feel welcome. You feel like, you know, you can let loose a little bit. And that complements the defense too, like how we're being coached. Like, how do we feel about this? Like, how can we maximize your skill set? And it kind of all plays in together. And I think, Coach definitely had that in mind when, you know, he had, they brought in Coach Jones and everything, and they complement each other so well.
2: You know what's real cool about this interview, Leo? I can feel how badly you want to get to training camp and get this going.
1: Yeah, no, it's been too long. You know, you know, short or a longer off season, didn't make the playoffs last year. You know, it's been so long since you put the pads on and you run around in shorts for too long. People kind of forget, you know, about how you play. So it's definitely exciting.
0: There was Leo Chanel with Steve Wyche. And let me just unpack here, too, as we wrap up the show here and we get into training camp coming up next week. As we walk down memory lane of like the 3 years since Josh Harris has bought the team, we have gotten to a point where a player hops on board because of the faith in the head coach. It's literally never happened in my lifetime. I guess we could say Joe Gibbs, but Dan Snyder was handing out money for Joe Gibbs 2.0. I'm not talking about Joe Gibbs 1.0, but I don't know. There are players that loved playing for Gibbs, but there was never that, like, I'm playing here because of him. At least I don't remember that at the very least. And we've now got a guy in Chanel who was on a dynasty on the Chiefs and is, you know, coming aboard here. And it sounds like this is where he wanted to go as well. Now, granted, he's getting more playing time here and the Chiefs aren't, you know, spending as much money with who is on that roster, but still. It's just a reminder of, once again, my favorite phrase, adults in the room. And that's what the Commanders have right now. With Chanel as well, this is a reminder as we go into training camp next week of, I think this is going to be more indicative of 2024 than 2025, at least in terms of team chemistry, because they're injecting all of this new blood onto the roster. Basically by saying, we're not going with the status quo for a third year in a row with the same crew. Also, a lot of the veterans you signed a couple years ago are not here anymore, right? Ertz isn't here anymore. Bobby Wagner is not here anymore. Like, the elder statesman on each side of the ball, not here, right? A guy like Jeremy Chinn, not here. The only real carryover I'm trying to think of is it's Frankie Louvu, and I feel like that's about it, right? Like, John Allen ain't even on this team, right? Like, he was gone last year, but still. The way I kind of see this is more of an opportunity to kind of shore up how your team chemistry is. And you have a guy like Chanel here who maybe he's not a starter full time, but he's going to step aside when he needs to for any of those guys to enter the field, right? Like, it's wild when you kind of think about it. Like, Sonny Styles and Frankie Louvu should probably be on the field at the same time all the time. But that's not necessarily going to be the case because you kind of want both of them to kind of be let loose too. I mean, Louvu's the one that I'm really excited about because I feel like they could put him in a bunch of different spots. Like, I feel like you could put Louvu at freaking safety at this point, you know, especially on running downs, not on third and long, but still. That's how it feels to me. And that's why I like Durante Jones in this defense. I'm very intrigued about how some of these guys are going to be used because you could have, you know, these guys dropping into coverage and blitzing. You don't know who's coming, who's going. I said Frankie Louvu, right? Chanel is so athletic. You could put him back there if you really wanted to. So this almost reminds me of the, don't misconstrue this, of the like mid-2000s Ravens, if that makes sense, or even like those same Steelers teams. I'm not calling them elite, but I am saying those guys would line up and you had no idea who was coming or going. And maybe we get shades of that to manufacture the pressure, some turnovers, some guys that you can just straight up rely upon. That would be very nice if it was the case, right? So I'm excited. This defense can't be much worse than it was last year. And that's what I'm so, so intrigued by as we get into the preseason. Let me just look this up real quick because I don't want to mess it up. Your first preseason matchup is going to be 3 weeks from today. That would be the 14th, August 14th, against the Dolphins. So that's how long we have to wait. The battle from now until then will be very intriguing, and we'll see where it goes from there. So there's that. We'll get out of here for the day. Thanks, everyone, for listening. We got Orioles baseball coming up at 6:30 tonight if you want to keep it locked here. Big series for the Nationals coming up as well. I didn't really get to them today, but I'll react to their series against the Diamondbacks coming up on Monday. So I'll be back with you at 3 o'clock on Monday afternoon. Thanks, everyone, for listening. Have a safe weekend. This has been The Line Change. 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
4: Standard volume delays all over town, so definitely be patient. Some of your worst is going to be on the interloop of the Beltway from the Dulles Toll Road up towards the American Legion Bridge. On and off delays take you all the way over towards Connecticut Avenue. The worst of it between 355 and Connecticut Avenue. Northbound BW Parkway slow from 202 all the way up towards 197. You're slow coming off of the Southeast-Southwest Freeway from the 11th Street Bridge onto 295. You're slow all the way up towards 50. 50 crowded both ways. Carlos Ramirez. Let's look at your traffic up to the minute.
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18: I'm Nick Taluk, and LeBron making his next move. James heading to Philadelphia, signing a 2-year, $8 million deal to join the Sixers, entering his record 24th NBA season with a new team searching for a fifth NBA championship, releasing a statement on social media saying it'll be his last decision and that he believes he can help make the Sixers a championship team. ESPN's Brian Windhorst says this is about winning a title next year.
19: This is a decision, as Shams was saying, that I think is really based in winning the 2027 NBA championship. It's not, you know, I know that, you know, it was nebulous saying about happiness, but this is the team that he believes that him joining can do that.
18: Windhorst on First Take. Odds to win the East for the Sixers shifting from plus 750 to plus 370 after LeBron's signing. And the NFL Chiefs head coach Andy Reid says quarterback Patrick Mahomes has been cleared to practice coming off his torn ACL. Went down in week 15 last season, had surgery in December.
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21: Rodney and Raleigh at 888-729-3776. 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
22: It's Love Friday.
23: The Macho Man, Randy Savage.
22: And Elizabeth. Miss Elizabeth.
23: Oh, love, oh yeah.
22: All on, love. Dead, love Friday.
21: Dead on impersonation of Macho Man Savage by Rappin' Rodney.
24: You know that I'm the cream of the crop.
25: Step into a Slim Jim. Oh, yeah.
21: Pretty good by you, by the way. When he first appeared on the scene,
25: he made me like Slim Jims, though.
21: Oh, really?
24: The
21: really?
24: Cream of the crop.
25: I mean.
21: You care to expand?
26: Really? I did not know that, okay?
21: Now did you open that door, bring us into the room?
0: Slim, huh?
25: Yeah.
21: Very slim.
25: Russell in Florida.
24: Nobody does it better.
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8: Do be patient this afternoon. It is one of these rough rush hours where no matter where you go, you are going to be met with delays. Inbound side of 395, you're slow across the 14th Street Bridge. 3rd Street Tunnel is slow from the minute you're in the tunnel all the way up towards New York Avenue. New York Avenue is crowded. Bladensburg Road is slow. DC 295 on the brakes from Pennsylvania Avenue up towards 50. Interloop the Beltway in Virginia, you already know. You're slow from the Dulles Toll Road to the Legion Bridge and GW Parkway. Crowded as far back as 123. Carlos Ramirez with your traffic up to the minute.
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0: 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Watching the warehouse gleam in the sunshine, nearing our way towards a 7:05 first pitch. 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
0: Ben Wagner, Josh Lewin, Kyle O'Brien, Ryan Leshko behind the scenes helping you bring tonight's broadcast across our network here this evening as we enter our way towards the first pitch. I mentioned it's a spectacular night, and it is certainly that. Mostly clear conditions above. Plenty of sunshine throughout the entire day, warming things up. We check in minutes away from first pitch at 78 degrees here in Charm City. 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On the mound tonight, looking to keep the good times rolling, is a guy that knows all about the good times through the summer season, the lefty Trevor Rogers. What he did last summer was historic and one of the best runs in franchise history, and certainly the best run for any left-hander in franchise history. This season, Rogers, 6 wins, 7 losses, and a combined .428 earned run average. And he'll be countered by somebody that, in the early stages of his career, had to find the right footing. Grant Holmes was drafted in the first round by the Dodgers, then traded to the Athletics, eventually then, without even sniffing the big leagues, released from then the Oakland organization, signed as a free agent with Atlanta, and worked his way through the upper levels and then found himself in the big leagues 4 years ago. This year, he's kind of rescued the rotation and tried to steady it. He, too, has won 6 ball games this season, 4 losses, and a solid .370 earned run average. It's the lefty Trevor Rogers. Grant Holmes will counter for Atlanta. The Braves come into play 60-42 on the season. Meanwhile, the Orioles, 3 games under the .500 mark, at 50-53. The stage is set for Orioles baseball just 10 days away from Major League Baseball's trade deadline on August the 3rd. And what's in front of the Orioles? A significant series with Atlanta. This team can swing it. They can certainly pitch it. And then a team that has been dominating a lot of the pitching categories in the American League, Detroit, teed up Monday, Tuesday, and Wednesday before the Birds come back for a massive showdown here at Oriole Park at Camden Yards with one of their neighbors from the north, the Philadelphia Phillies, the last series before Major League Baseball's trade deadline. So it's certainly interesting and certainly going to be a defined tough pocket of play. But as manager Craig Albernez told us in the pregame show, from here on out, every game individually is a big ball game. And that's why tonight, having the lefty Trevor Rogers on the bump is certainly important. Orioles baseball coming up on the other side of the break. We'll take you through 1-9 for the Braves and the O's, and then get you tonight's first pitch here from Oriole Park and along the Orioles Radio Network.
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5: But one break for Baltimore is this weekend. The Camden Yards becomes the home of the Braves. No Chris Sale to face this series. But Atlanta rolls out a starting lineup where each of the first 6 hitters are already showing double-digit home run totals. None of them are Ronald Acuna, who's not off the IL, though that could change by tomorrow. Josh Lewin, Ben Wagner with you. The starting lineup that will face Trevor Rogers tonight: Drake Baldwin, last year's Rookie of the Year in the National League; is the DH, and he will lead off. By the way, without Acuna, these guys are a little bit under 500. They're 37-16 when Acuna plays. They are 23-26 when he doesn't. So Baldwin DHing, no Acuna yet. Ozzie Albies is second baseman, terrific switch hitting second baseman, batting number two. Matt Olson at first has never had a lot of success against Rogers, but he hits everybody else. He's got 26 home runs this year. Michael Harris is second, having a wonderful season for them. He's in center. Mauricio Dubon can play anywhere. He's in left field tonight, batting fifth. Austin Riley finally up off the mat after a rough April, May, June. Third baseman batting number six. Eli White in right, Joey Bart the catcher. And welcome back Jorge Mateo. He's a shortstop. The O's did a wonderful job with a video to commemorate his return just moments ago. Warmly received here at Camden Yards. Now, for the Orioles up against Grant Holmes, it'll be Dylan Beavers in left field leading off. And then Pete Alonso, he's kind of nestled into that number two spot in the order of late. Rolling Gunnar Henderson to third. And Gunnar was doing well in that position on the road trip. The shortstop playing in his 600th career Major League game tonight. Taylor Ward gets scooched down to cleanup. Ward the DH batting number four. Colton Cowser moves up. He's in center field batting fifth. Leody Taveras, the right fielder, bats sixth. It's going to be Jackson Holliday at second base batting seventh. Christian Encarnacion Strand will finally play a home game for the Orioles now. He's at third base batting eighth. And Chadwick Tromp, the catcher, batting number nine, began the year as a Brave. Now he will face the Braves tonight. Cleaning home plate, you got your home plate umpire from the Ohio State University, James Hoy. He's the crew chief. Umpire plate clean presented by the Maryland Center of Excellence on Problem Gambling. If you or a loved one have a gambling problem, call 1-800-GAMBLER. Wags, it's great to have you back in this booth. It's great to be back here at Camden Yards. The Hawaiian shirts are being worn by a lot of the fans who have received them already once they got in through the gates. Those things are popping, and hopefully the ball club will do the same thing.
0: Listen, it's festive atmosphere. This is always a big weekend when it comes to the promotional schedule, no matter the position of where the ball club is. But this ball club right now is in position to make a run, not only at 500, but also trim down that wild card disadvantage. Three games back, entering play tonight in the series opener against Atlanta, and positioning themselves maybe to make a big splash with 10 days away from Major League Baseball's trade deadline.
5: Going to be a fun weekend for sure, and no one you'd rather have on the mound of late than this guy, Mr. Rogers. And here to tell you all about the action, here is Ben Wagner.
0: All right, thank you, Mr. Lewin. Rocky into the windup, and the first pitch of the night is drubbed out of play by Drake Baldwin for strike one. Baldwin DHing in the leadoff spot, the second baseman Ozzie Albies, and then Matt Olson, 1, 2, and 3 for the visiting Braves. 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Trevor Rogers doing very much summertime things for the lefty. This is where he took off last year and rolled to the finale. And he just misses outside with a sinker. 2 balls and 1 strike now on Baldwin.

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6: Top two in Charm City with Josh Lewin. I'm Ben Wagner. Great to have you for Orioles baseball tonight. Birds are back at home. Been a minute. They wrapped up play ahead of the All-Star break against the Royals. Strung together around the break, seven consecutive victories, and then went 4-2 on the road trip to bring them home here tonight. Michael Harris Jr., Mauricio Dubon, and then Austin Riley against Trevor Rogers. And the lefty's first pitch on the inside corner called strike one. Atlanta got out of the gate extremely hot. And of course, they had Ronald Acuna Jr., part of their unbelievable offensive approach. There's a swing and a pop up on the right side. Charging in, Holiday, right in the baseline from second, makes the play. That's four up and four down, retired by Trevor Rogers. Now, this Atlanta ball club at 60-42, playing pretty good baseball right now, winning 6 out of 8, most recently knocking off the Padres, a 6-5 win behind one of their very talented lefties in the rotation. Here's Mauricio Dubon. Outside corner called strike one. That lefty is Chris Sale, who struck out 11 over 6 innings yesterday and allowed 3 runs. There was a sun ball in the middle of that that hurt his final line. He was great again. The 0-1 pitch, Dubon flips it towards foul territory out of the range of Alonso. It'll land in the camera well for a strike, and it's nothing at 2. The good news about the rotation is now it's stacked up for Atlanta and more favorably for Baltimore. They won't see the lefties. Lefties have given the Birds fits this season. Bryce Elder, Renato Lopez wrap up game 2 and 3. 0-2, fouled away at home plate.
7: Tomorrow, Elder against Young. Did you catch that one?
6: I did.
7: Yeah, Brandon Young will go for the O's. Of course, he's been fantastic. Bryce Elder. And, yeah, this Atlanta team was terrific on the road to start the year.
6: 0-2, fouled back.
7: Matter of fact, they were 23-9 at one point on the road, but since then, 5-13. So that's leveled up a little bit. And overall, 60-42. The third team to get to 60 wins this year. The Dodgers and Brewers went first.
6: Tampa Bay in this division knocking on the door of that 60-win mark with 59 going into play tonight. 0-2. Off the end of the bat. Soft liner caught by Alonso at first. And there are two down.
7: Well, the only hard contact was Drake Baldwin to start the game. And Christian Encarnacion Strand was even to that task. If they can get Austin Riley to hit the ball softly, that's news. Because this guy over the last couple weeks has been mashing it.
6: He's been mashing it for the majority of his career, too, debuting in 2019, now 28 years of age. Right-handed batter staring out. The lefty uncoils. Rogers misses downstairs, ball one. A dozen home runs, 48 driven in for Riley, the third baseman. Zeros on the board here early. The pitch. Changeup popped up. Shallow center field. Retreating. Holiday called up by Henderson. The shortstop is there. Makes the play. And how about that? 10 pitches in the first. Even thriftier in the second. An 8-pitch. 1-2-3 second for Trevor Rogers. Nothing across here early on the Orioles Radio Network.
8: I know that hiring can be challenging. You need someone to match your role perfectly. Well, now you can meet them fast on ZipRecruiter.